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4: Brunson leaning in, gives the Knicks the lead back on a 15-footer. 45 points for Jalen Brunson. Knicks lead by two. We go under a minute to play.
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6: There are no more games left. We can talk about it now. You're a champion. What is this? Take your time. Wait a long time for this.
7: I got no words. Everything I ever dreamed of.
6: Just, you're obviously feeling a lot of emotions. Can you tell me just what you're feeling?
7: I don't know what I'm feeling. I'm just like, I'm in awe. I don't know. Whenever someone counts us out, we find a way to come back and do something about it.
6: When the championship was on the line, you took over the game, really. Especially in the fourth quarter, 15 points in the fourth quarter. Just what were you saying to yourself about finishing this tonight?
7: My confidence comes to my work ethic. Every time I got the ball, all I kept thinking about is all the hours in the summer. For every summer I had since I ever could remember making this a reality. So whenever I had the ball, I'm just thinking about just me alone in the gym.
6: And you got to share, you're getting to share this with your father. Just how special to you is that? We can see it.
7: That's it, then. We can see it.
6: You said you've been doubted your whole life. Too small, not this, not that. But what has this team shown about heart?
7: We're going to find a way. Whatever you put in front of us, we're going to find a way. It doesn't matter. It does not matter whatsoever. We're going to find a way every single time we step on this court. Every time.
6: Congratulations, champ.
7: Thank you.
5: An emotional Jalen Brunson on the heels of winning an NBA title and winning MVP. Back with Corey Alexander. Corey, you know, he's got it inside, right? He's got it. And you just talked about the fact that, you know, the NBA draft's coming up. You're going to dig through all these prospects. But I'm sure teams are going to look at players that they're going to try to figure out who has it inside the chest in terms of an overall evaluation for a player, because he certainly doesn't have the measurements, but he's got it inside.
8: You know, the interesting part about that, Jim, he may not have the greatest measurements. He was the national player of the year in college. He won a national championship. He was the
5: multiple
8: best player.
5: Yeah.
8: He was the best player on the best team in 2018. He was a freshman in 2016. Josh Hart was the leader of that squad. But he was the best player in college basketball on the best team in college basketball, and he was the 33rd pick in the NBA draft. And all he does is keep his head down and continue to work. That is what he's made of. That's how he's built. Rick Brunson and I were roommates in the McDonald's All-American game. We played against each other in high school. I've known Rick forever. I've known Jalen since he was born. I used to go to Jalen's middle school basketball games when his dad was an assistant coach at the University.

0: Virginia. To see little Jalen on this stage and the way that he's excelling, I knew how great he was, but I didn't even expect this. So I can't imagine how the world would possibly expect this, but to see him, no one deserves it more than Jalen Brunson, because no one works harder than Jalen Brunson does.
1: Corey, the New York Knicks, you know, it's interesting that they returned to the finals for the first time since 99, because they're kind of a throwback to those 90s teams having lost together, Eastern Conference Finals, Eastern Conference Semis the year before that, now getting to the finals, lost together, and then they win together. How important is that in terms of maybe giving a little bit of a blueprint for teams that want to kind of scrap it after every season? Let's get this star, let's get that star, let's get rid of this guy. They stay together, they learn to win together. That should be something other teams should look at.
0: I believe it absolutely should be, building that cohesiveness through failure. And Jalen, you know, said earlier today, he's simply never been afraid to fail. And so he's had so much success because he's not afraid to fail. And you've got to give Leon Rose and William Wesley a tremendous amount of credit,
1: yes,
0: also, because they were the guys who said, no, we have the pieces necessary for us to win. Let's stick together, find the right coach to coach these guys in Mike Brown, build the depth, which they didn't have in the previous 2 years. And you think about guys like Landry Shamet, Jose Alvarado, mm-hmm, Deuce McBride, everyone coming off the bench that helped them put this team together. And again, be able to hoist this trophy, win a championship for New York for the first time in 53 years.
1: Spurs walked off, no problem.
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6: The regular season, too, is just everything's much more on stage during the finals when everybody's watching. And we weren't ready to win an NBA championship. The better team won. We did a lot of good things, and we didn't finish the job. And that's what it is.
7: Third row. Left side, gray jacket.
8: Mitch, what's the first thing that you tell them whenever y'all walk in the locker room after that, not just the season itself, but a game like this and a series like this?
6: Yeah, I'm not going to get into what I told them, but the general sentiment is just I want them to feel all the emotions. I feel that too. So whatever they feel, that's real. That's what is competitiveness. That's what makes you better. That's what pushes you to continue to improve in the dark, long hours when nobody's around. And we improved a whole lot this year, and we still have a lot now, more motivation to continue to get better.
1: Yeah, it's a 39-year-old coach learning his lessons in these finals. Also a 22-year-old star center who had 19 points, 14 rebounds, and 5 block shots here in Game 5. His name, Victor Wembanyama.
9: Victor, I know it's the end of a tough series. I'm just wondering if you can put into words what it was like to watch that team celebrate a championship on your home floor, and does that give you and the team maybe motivation, fuel going in to whatever's next?
10: I think that's compared to anything before. This is the biggest lesson of my life, the biggest learning moment. I can't tell exactly what the lesson is, but we're learning from that for sure. I'm learning more than any other time in my life before.
7: First row, left side.
11: Victor, I know, again, it's too early to process maybe, but when you are going through this summer, do you think there's anything from these last few games, few months, the whole season that's going to stick with you that you're going to think about the most as you prepare for next year?
10: Absolutely. What I'm pissed about is that there's probably 100 games before we can be back in finals. So I don't know how to say it in English, but I'm going to have to, you know, hold that inside of me and slow down and wait and execute for 100 games.
1: Yeah, Corey Alexander, he might hate losing more than he loves winning, which is saying something. Young coach, young star, what's the biggest thing they can take away for the future?
0: Take away from this is the actual experience. We talked about San Antonio being an inexperienced team all year long, and now they have the experience. They have the motivation. They have the failure to be able to add to their motivation, and that's the only thing that you can ask for. At the end of the day, you would have loved, if you're the Spurs, to have won a world title, but it wasn't meant to be, and now this is a team that has more than enough opportunity to get back to this point for the next 5 to 10 years, but they have to take the lessons learned throughout this series to be able to get there.
1: Whether it's been pregame, halftime, postgame, throughout these finals, Corey, you've been an all-star all the way through. We appreciate the insight the whole way through.
0: Appreciate you guys having me. It's been a blast.
1: That's our point guard, Corey Alexander, who talked about, you know, learning this series as you went into it. It was the inexperience and youth of the San Antonio Spurs, the experience and know-how of the New York Knicks, and that's the way it played out, with the Knicks rallying from behind to win every one of these games from at least 14 down. Here's a look back.
12: The talk was about the future. Well, the future is now for Wemby and the Spurs. They rally down 3-2, and they eliminate the defending champs.
13: For the first time since 1999, the Knicks are in the NBA Finals.
14: This is what New York's been waiting for, this opportunity, the hope.
12: Carl Anthony Towns and the foul.
15: He's been an absolute monster.
12: Going in, Skip Castle.
16: Hits Victor.
12: Goes to the rack and throws it down with a left hand.
16: Brunson driving in traffic, left hand, hits again. Digs in, shot up, and good.
12: Brunson, big bucket, 37 seconds to go.
17: I thought the Knicks as a whole were just phenomenal from top to bottom.
12: The Knicks land the first haymaker and take game one. Wide open three, down it goes for Towns. Rolling Robinson right at the cup.
18: Jalen, tell me about those teammates. Who stood out the most to you tonight?
19: Kat, Kale, everyone, not named number 11, seriously.
12: Their 13th straight win has given New York a 2-0 lead.
20: Greg Popovich met with the team, and the message that he had, according to the players yesterday, was think about what happens in Game 3. The series is not over.
12: Inside, Wemby turns and flushes against Anunoby. Muscles it up and in. Stephon Castle with another bucket. Puts it in, a free throw line jumper for Fox. Huge hit with 12 seconds to go.
18: Stephon, how did you come in here and take game 3?
19: We just stayed together.
21: Biggest shot of the game, De'Aaron Fox delivers.
12: The road team rules in these NBA Finals. San Antonio down 2-1 in the NBA Finals.
22: The pressure is all on them. If this series goes back to San Antonio 2-2, you have undid all of your great work.
12: Fades off the window and in. Wemby with
2: with 11.
3: That's not fair.
2: Champagne hits the 11th San Antonio triple to Harper, corner three. Another 14 triples.
3: This game is not over. Nixon, five.
2: Floats for Mitchell Robinson. Grab and flush. Gets deep. Bumps him off. Puts it up and in. Brunson shoots the three over Wemby. Hits the three over Wemby. 1 point game.
4: Captain Clutch in the house.
2: Knicks were down as many as 29. Ananobi gets it into Brunson. Brunson pulls a quick three. Off the front rim. No. Tip it good.
23: Larry David, everybody.
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25: Which will go down in history as one of the greatest games played in the 80-year history of the NBA.
26: I've always told myself that when you wake up the next day, it's time to turn the page. And so, yes, we won, but we still have a lot of work to do. We still have a lot to learn. We did not play our best basketball.
2: Josh Hart with Fox on him. Steps back, three on its way. Missed it, ball tapped in the air, and out to Brunson, who takes the shot from three and drills it on the second opportunity. Here's Wemby. Now he's going to lift for three, and he's going to drain it all net. Now to Harper. The red-hot Harper spins in the lane, flips, doesn't get it, gets his own miss, and puts it in. 21 for Dylan Harper. They have a chance to tie it or take the lead here. Here's Brunson in the lane. Layup for the tie's good. 4:48 to go. The Knicks have done it again.
4: This guy has got 43, and the rest of his team has got 43. It's absolutely incredible.
2: 53 seasons. A generational drought is over.
3: When the world didn't say we could do it, our locker room said we could do it.
2: And Jalen Brunson leads them with 45 points, embracing his assistant coach dad, Rick, in tears. Knicks 94, San Antonio 90. The Knicks are the 2026 NBA champions.
1: For the first time since 1973, the Knicks are NBA champs. They beat the Spurs 94-90, win the series in five. Game night is next for producer Mike Martino, technical director Ryan Matlack, and associate producer Renee Canales, as well as Mark Kestisher, PJ Carlissimo, Doris Burke, George Sedano, John Madani, and Peter Saccone. I'm Jim Basquel. 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
27: Hey, it's Evan Cohen. Coming up Monday, the New York Knicks win Game 5 and are NBA champions for the first time in 53 years. Where does this championship run rank in recent history? It's on Sportsmanlike, 6 a.m. Eastern, right here on ESPN Radio, ESPN 2, and ESPNU.
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2: Fox with five, gives it to Wemby. Wemby floats for three. No good with 1 second to go. It's over. At long last, for the first time in 53 years, the New York Knicks are the world champs. 53 seasons. A generational drought is over. And Jalen Brunson leads them with 45 points, embracing his assistant coach dad, Rick, in tears. Knicks 94, San Antonio 90. The Knicks are the 2026 NBA champions.
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5: 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Gutted in 99. I can now die a happy man. The New York Knicks are champions. Once again, for the first time in 53 years, it's Game Night, NBA Finals postgame show on ESPN Radio, the ESPN app, Sirius XM, Channel 80. Mark Zeno, Andre Snelling, former NBA champ Norris Cole with us. Gentlemen, I don't know what to do. I am beside myself. I didn't think I would ever be here. I did not think I would ever be hosting a radio show after the New York Knicks have been crowned NBA champions. And boy, did they earn it. And they earned it in dramatic fashion once again, coming back from down 16 this game after the 29-point comeback last game. This team is just flat-out special. Nobody can take this away from them. They absolutely earned it, gentlemen. I'll open the floor to you for a reaction. I'm too biased as a Knicks fan, but I want to hear from you, Dre. Where do you put this Knicks team, and how much fun have they been to root for?
6: Yeah, so I'm shocked that there's not champagne running down your forehead as we speak, as you're in there celebrating. But, yeah, I mean, this Knicks team, they won it exactly how they were supposed to win it, right? Like, every game in this series has looked almost carbon copy. The Spurs run out to an early lead. The Knicks walk them down in the second. You know, then they kind of battle in the third, and the Knicks win the fourth. Rinse and repeat. They did it again. They come back from 16 down. A game after coming back from 29 down, Jalen Brunson was a monster. You know, coming into this game, you know, after the first couple games, they said, well, maybe Karl Anthony Towns should be the MVP if the Knicks win. Then the next couple games, I mean, you know, after OG's big block and put back, they said, well, maybe it'll be OG Anunoby. Jalen Brunson left no doubt. He comes in, drops 45. The rest of the team only have 49 combined. 45 for Jalen Brunson. He's the MVP. He did it exactly like he's supposed to do it. The Knicks, hey, I'm happy for you, man. Congratulations. You know, your team showed out tonight.
2: They did. And Norris, listen, you've been to the top of this mountain before. What does it feel like for the Knicks right now? What does it feel like for Jalen Brunson and his teammates? Take us through the emotions.
7: Man, right now they're on cloud nine. The city is on cloud nine. They haven't won a championship in 50 years. They made a big splash to change coaches from Tibbs to Mike Brown. Jalen Brunson made big sacrifices. They brought in Cat. They changed up the bench a little bit. They swung big, and now they're seeing the fruits of their labor. They knocked it out the park, and they deserve it. It's going to be the biggest party in the world. New York City, baby. New York City.
2: I mean, you mentioned Jalen Brunson, 45 points in a closeout game, the MVP. It just, you know, nobody else played that well, but much like we've seen in big moments for the Knicks this year, when they needed Brunson, he was always there. And so much was talked about his efficiency throughout the series. Oh, he's putting up points, but he's not really efficient. Efficiency, smishency. The dude just balls out when they need him.
6: He does. And he, like, if there was a word to describe this Knicks team in the finals, it would also apply to Jalen Brunson. It's pressure. He just applied pressure nonstop on the San Antonio Spurs. Even in some of the early games when maybe he didn't have the highest field goal percentage, they were still having to double-team him, and when it got to be late in games, he was able to get where he needed to get and make the big shot. He did that all series long. Today, he just started early, right? He didn't wait till the fourth quarter. He came out with the Spurs really dominating the first quarter. It was Jalen Brunson who kept them in it. And then in the second quarter, when they're coming back, Jalen Brunson was the one that led the comeback. And then down the stretch, We were watching the game together, and with about 2 or 3 minutes left, when the Knicks finally kind of took the lead, got over the hump, or even before that, they were down by four, and you know, we were having conversations like, I wonder what game six would look like. And I was like, there's not going to be – it doesn't look like it's going to be a game six. I feel like the Knicks have them exactly where they want them, and Brunson does as well, and that's just how it played out.
8: Dre, Norris, for a team that has to come back so much, what's the makeup of them?
7: Well, that's what you call championship pedigree. In order to be able to come back so much, you have to have what we call a closer. And Jalen Brunson is the ultimate closer in the NBA. And he's shown that year in and year out all season long that if the game is reachable and if the game is at hand, you can trust him to deliver. And when we talk about his inefficiency sometimes, that's where analytics can trick you, because sometimes you don't have to be efficient when you have so much volume. And that's what he does. Dre, you called it pressure. I call it volume. Him shooting and scoring and putting pressure on the other team causes the defense to be off balance, which leads to offensive rebound, kick out threes, tip-ins, and things of that nature. So you don't have to always be efficient when you're bringing that type of volume scoring and volume playmaking to the table.
8: Well, look, the Knicks on top, Jalen Brunson on top. Jalen Brunson joined Lisa Salters after the game. Take a listen.
9: There are no more games left. We can talk about it now. You're a champion. What is this moment feeling like to you?
10: Holy s***. Everything I ever dreamed of.
9: Just, you're obviously feeling a lot of emotions. Can you tell me just what you're feeling?
10: I don't know what I don't know what I'm feeling. I'm just like, I'm in awe. I don't know. Whenever someone counts us out, we find a way to come back and do something about it.
9: When the championship was on the line, you took over the game, really. Especially in the fourth quarter, 15 points in the fourth quarter. Just what were you saying to yourself about finishing this tonight?
10: My confidence comes from my work ethic. Every time I got the ball, all I could think about is all the hours in the summer. For every summer I had since I ever could remember making this a reality. So whenever I had the ball, I'm just thinking about just me alone in the gym.
9: And you got to share, you're getting to share this with your father. Just how special to you is that? We can see it.
10: That's it, then. We can see it.
9: You said you've been doubted your whole life. Too small, not this, not that. But what has this team shown about heart?
10: We're going to find a way. Whatever you put in front of us, we're going to find a way. It doesn't matter. It does not matter whatsoever. We're going to find a way every single time we step on this court. Every time. Every time.
9: Congratulations, champ.
10: Thank you.
8: Congratulations, champ. Beautiful words for Jalen Brunson here. NBA playoffs were on ESPN Radio and the ESPN app presented by Gusto. Real quick, Norris, you know, the emotions that he couldn't put into words. You know, you said they're on cloud nine, on top of the world. I mean, why is it so hard to put emotions to this moment?
7: Because rarely in life does a dream truly come true. You know, you dream about making certain things happen, but you never really have that happen to you. Like some people, you dream of getting $1 million, or you dream of making the NBA, or you dream of being a champion. But in most cases, things like that never truly happen, but you work your whole life for it to possibly happen. So when it finally does happen, there's no greater feeling. It's like a numb feeling, and all you can do is sit there in the moment and just relish in it and enjoy it and think of all the sacrifices that you've made. And clearly he's made a lot of sacrifices in order to get to this point, and that's why he's kind of speechless, because there's nothing really to say other than just think of all the things that you've done to get to that point.
8: Well, again, I never thought I'd be here. Yes, this is real life. Knicks and Knicks fans can call themselves champions in 2026. More from reaction from Game 5 in San Antonio coming up next. 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

0: Brunson leaning in, gives the Knicks the lead back on a 15-footer. 45 points for Jalen Brunson. Knicks lead by two. We go under a minute to play.
1: For the fifth straight game, the San Antonio Spurs led by 10 in the first quarter or more. And for the fourth time in five games, it did not matter. New York Knicks, NBA champions. 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Guys, I mean, look, this was a series. I know all the focus is on Jalen Brunson, the MVP, and he certainly deserved it. But at some point in this series, everybody played a role for this team. Whether it was OG's tipping, Jose Alvarado had big minutes. We got good games early on from Mikal Bridges and Cat. I mean, you know, when you talk about team, Norris, they were a team in the best sense. I mean, they were absolutely carried by Brunson, but this was a team.
2: Absolutely. You don't get to this point without having a complete team. Obviously, Brunson carried the load and Cat and OG, but every role player was a star in their role at some point in this season and during the playoffs, and they've now been rewarded.
3: Yeah, and I mean, you know, OG gets his two statues. Those two moments in the last game are both going to be statues outside of Madison Square Garden one day. You know, Brunson sure gets his MVP, but OG gets his statues.
0: I mean, it's, listen, just pure elation for New York. There's already people on the streets. Parade set for Thursday. Expect 4 million people to be there. It's going to be an absolute show. And this, fans have waited a long time for this in New York. And, yes, Knicks fans can be entirely obnoxious, gentlemen. I will not say otherwise as one of them. But this is a moment for Thursday we need to let them have. All right, up next we're going to catch up with three-time NBA champ Danny Green. This is Game Night, NBA Finals postgame show on ESPN Radio, the ESPN app, and Sirius XM, Channel 80.
4: 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It's Unsportsmanlike, 6 a.m. Eastern, right here on ESPN Radio, ESPN 2, and ESPN U.
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15: 4-point lead, 7.5 to go. De'Aaron Fox across midcourt with five. Left wing handoff to Wembanyama with two. Takes a three that he misses too strong. It's happening, Knicks fans. It's happening. It's been 53 years.
14: The call from 880 ESPN in New York. The Knicks take the title as they win game five, 94-90, coming from behind yet again. Jalen Brunson led the way with a performance for the ages. He finished with 45 points and was named the finals MVP. There were five blocked shots from Victor Wembanyama. All came in the first half. It is the Knicks who come out on top and win their first title since 1973. Got a baseball where the Marlins saw their six-game winning streak come to an end. They fall to the Pirates 3-2 in Pittsburgh. The Guardians got a win over the Tigers 3-1. However, it was a costly one. They lose third baseman Jose Ramirez to a broken bone on his left hand. The Phillies outslugged the Brewers 9-8 to even their weekend series. At the World Cup, Scotland shut out Haiti 1-0. Brazil and Morocco, along with Qatar and Switzerland, each played to 1-1 draws. The College Baseball World Series on ESPN. Georgia shut down Texas 7-1. Also, Oklahoma beat Alabama 9-0. In the WNBA, in the battle of two of the top teams in the league, the Aces beat the Lynx 197. 24 points to 10 rebounds for Adrian Wilson. 20 points for Caitlin Clark. As the Fever beat the Sun 85-75.
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0: three hits and two RBIs. Nats win it 8-3. Washington snapping a four-game losing streak at home, 8 games under 500, 9-0 on the road. Mariners lose, but Cole Emerson homering in a second straight game. Offense has been hard to come by for the Padres this year. Samad Taylor trying to turn that around.
1: 2-2 pitch, swung on, sent in the air to center field, straight away and deep. Tavares is going back. He is at the wall. This one, gonna go! Samad Taylor adds to the resume his first big league home run. And for the second time in the top of the first, the Padres get a two-run homer, and it's 4-0.
0: 97-3, the fan, first of Taylor's career. Jackson Merrill went deep in the first as well. 2 of 5 homers for the Friars on the day. Manny Machado added a homer against his former team. The Braves take down the Mets 3-1. One of the best teams in baseball all season on their second 3-game losing streak, but that did not last long against the Mets. Michael Harris II with a homer deep into the seats. Eli White homered and matched a career high with 3 hits. The Red Sox take down the Rangers 6-3 as well. Up next, our half-hour headlines. The Knicks are NBA champs for the first time in 53 years. 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
1: 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Nick DeLuca here with you. College World Series continuing in Omaha, pair of games on Saturday. North Carolina and West Virginia already in the winner's bracket. Who would join them? Georgia back in the Men's College World Series for the first time since reaching the final back in 2008. Bulldogs swept the SEC regular season and tournament titles this year thanks to one of the best offenses in the country. Safe to say, the bats traveled to Omaha.
2: And you're down three. Well, Lujo pulls one down the line. That's trouble. That's off the wall. That easily scores Phelps. Jackson to third. Breaks the run. He does it again in a big spot.
1: Had plenty of offense, especially when your pitcher dominates. Joey Volchko. Going the distance.
2: 0-2 to Becerra. He got him, and what a way to end it. 15 strikeouts and a complete game for the Georgia win.
1: First career complete game for Volchko. Four hits, one walk, and one unearned run allowed. 15 strikeouts, breaking the Georgia record for most in a College World Series game. Georgia in the winner's bracket, playing the winner of Oklahoma and number 7 Alabama. Tied 1-2 of the three meetings this season, but it was a different story today.
3: Now is at Dallas Baptist as the recruiting coordinator. This is tough.
1: Too fast. LeChance rolled an ankle, could barely hobble around the bases, did not affect his swing. Deshaun Harris tacking on.
3: Looked into right center field by Deshaun Harris. Willett scores with Brock right behind him. 9-0 Oklahoma.
1: 9-0 your final. OU with the largest shutout win in a College World Series opener since 2002. LeChance, well enough to join ESPN postgame.
4: How much pain were you in all game?
5: I felt fine. 100%. I'm good to go. There's no problem.
4: You're lying. Let's go through the home run. When you're rounding the bases, what was going through your mind?
5: Well, it gave me a good pitch to hit, and I didn't miss it. And, I mean, I just want to help the team win, and it's all about winning innings for us. So, I mean, it was huge for us, yeah.
4: Rager, 7 shutout innings. What made him so effective?
5: I mean, he attacked every inning. That's all he does. He just attacks, and he's confident on the mound. That's all we need from him right now.
4: Back to the home run. You told the coaches after you had hit one, the floodgates were open. Why is it with you that way?
5: I don't know. I guess it's a feel thing, but, I mean, now the flood's open, so it's going to keep going.
1: Yeah, he was running on adrenaline. Tune in for baseball action tonight. Red Sox hosting the Rangers. 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Finals win takes the cake. Here's Top Sound with our Ed Bankin.
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8: Gray sets, he throws, and Jaron swings and drives one high and deep into right field. It is at the track. It is at the wall. Gone! Why bunt when you can launch a 2-run homer? Duran!
0: Number 3.
7: 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They picked up a win over the Twins with the help of a first for Blaze Jordan. 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
9: The 3-1 pitch is hit hard and deep. Left field. Could it go? It's a big fly. Home run for Blaze Jordan. His first in the major leagues. A 3-run shot. What a great moment for Cardinal rookie Blaze Jordan.
0: Number 2.
7: In Cleveland. Cleveland, the Guardians lost Jose Ramirez to a broken hand, but also got a win over the Tigers with the help of a home run, as heard on WTAM 1100.
10: The pitch.
11: Swung and hammered. High. Deep to right center. Away. Back and gone. Daniel Sneeman with a majestic blast to right center.
0: Number one.
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12: 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Knicks 94, San Antonio 90. The Knicks are the 2026 NBA champions.
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6: And now we turn to World Cup play. And just a few hours ago, Australia stunning Turkey 2-0 in Vancouver, British Columbia. The Aussies and U.S. both 1-0 in Cup pool play. Meet Friday afternoon in Seattle. Major League Baseball Saturday, the Dodgers. Yoshinobu Yamamoto lost his perfect game on a Mookie Betts error in the eighth, lost his no-hitter in the ninth on a solo homer from Tristan Peters of the White Sox. Dodgers did beat Chicago 7-1. Tarek Skubal returned to the mound for the Tigers, went 4 2/3 innings, and the Tigers 3-1 loss to Cleveland. Coming up next here on ESPN Radio, the best week ever.
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0: Oh, 100%.
1: That's how big the gap was. That's how much of a, he outcoached
0: but
1: Mitch
0: I
1: Johnson,
0: feel,
1: in my opinion.
0: But I feel great for Mike Brown, just because in his career, he's obviously very well-respected and liked within the NBA. But as a head coach, he's kind of a journeyman. Mm-hmm. In Cleveland a couple of times, Sacramento, bounced around and gets this opportunity where it didn't feel like he was the Knicks' number one choice, and yet he still is, comes out on top. He's an all-time New York legend now. He's a New York legend for being a head coach that led his team to a championship.
1: And he did it in 1 year, the first year. He yeah. Literally, think about that. He, after all the Knicks, they didn't win, Mike Brown did it in 1 year.
0: That's the Knicks side of things. We get to your calls and tell you how Wemby and the Spurs took the loss. That's coming up next on The Best Week Ever.
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6: 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I'm Gabe Neitzel along with Jordan Ronan. We want to hear from you. 888-SAY-ESPN 888-729-3776. And you kind of said it before, Jordan, but the Spurs definitely, in my mind, watching the series, they were the more talented team. They weren't the better team. And that's where the comparisons, I think, to the 2004 Pistons come from. Because the Pistons weren't more talented than the Lakers. But they were a better team. They played together as a team. And Jalen Brunson ended up being the best player in the series. Was the best player in the postseason. It's why he's the finals MVP. And he goes out there when his team needed him the most. And he closed it out. Again, you look at the box score from yesterday. Nobody could shoot the ball on either side, really. I mean, Dylan Harper had a pretty good game off the bench. But looking at the Knicks, you mentioned Anthony Towns. Karl-Anthony Towns had 2 points on 1 of 7 shooting.
7: In the game,
6: yeah. In the game. OG Anunoby, 3 of 11. Josh Hart, 4 of 11. Jalen Brunson, 14 of 27, finishes with 45 points. Yes. Like, he just had the ball, and he knew he had to go and score. And it didn't even feel like he was looking to pass in that fourth quarter because he knew that he could and would score.
7: Yeah, what did they have to pass for? They weren't going to double-team him. And he's shooting the ball well. So just keep going, and that's exactly what they did. And also, I mean, he was making a living. I think he actually got fouled on 2 threes in the fourth quarter.
6: Mm-hmm.
7: I mean, so that's basically 6 free points for Jalen Brunson. And he was just – they had no answer for him. He was clearly the best player in this series. Even though he shot the ball poorly, because when it came down to it in the fourth quarter, you knew you could give him the ball and get a basket, and the Spurs did not have anybody that could do that at any point in any game in this series, and that, to me, was the biggest difference. And like we heard, you know, Stephen A. say before, like, at a loss for words, because you didn't see this coming. Like,
6: yeah.
7: Let's say even the beginning of the playoffs, the Knicks hadn't put it together like we saw them do over the last, how many games was it? After going down 2-1 to the Hawks, yeah, in the opening.
6: They rattled off 13 in a row, and then they lost lost game 3, and since then it's just been.
7: Yeah, so 14 out of 15 or 15 out of 16, whatever, mm-hmm, whatever it is. Yeah, just absolutely incredible run by the Knicks here.
6: 888-SAY-ESPN 888-729-3776. Let's hear from Steve in Queens. Steve, you're on the best week ever.
8: What's up, guys? Good morning. Listen, city's pumping. Just came from so many parties. Actually, haven't slept yet.
7: I was just about to ask that.
8: Got my merch reloaded. Everybody was nice. There's love in the city. The city needed this. And you know what I liked? I like seeing Charles Oakley. We all know how Charles Oakley was treated. He's nice seeing him with everybody. You got to see the championship. That's all I have to say. Thank you, guys.
7: So the beauty of Charles Oakley, because most people probably don't know, he has a feud with James Dolan, the Knicks owner.
6: Mm-hmm.
7: So he's not allowed in the building at Madison Square Garden. Yeah, this is a real story, by the way.
6: Yep.
7: Okay.
6: That's why I'm laughing.
7: He's not allowed in the building at MSG. But because the Knicks won on the road, Charles Oakley's there. They showed him. I forget it was late in the game or even when the game was over. So Charles Oakley is allowed. He goes and watches them on the road. Did the same thing in previous series, but doesn't go to the games with the other legends in the garden.
6: It almost feels like there is a certain section of the Knicks fan base, and you can correct me if I'm wrong here, as the Knicks fan here, Jordan, that is excited that they got to win on the road just because Oakley got to be in the building.
7: A little bit. Like, I don't think that was the top priority, but yeah.
6: But, like, it's on the list. I don't know how far down the list it goes.
7: Like, he was one of the key core guys of that previous Knicks team that was the best team that most Knicks fans have ever seen. Because this is 53 years, right?
6: Yeah.
7: So they won in 73 is the last time.
6: Yes.
7: So you basically have to be born in the mid-60s to remember the last NBA championship.
6: Yeah. Mm-hmm.
7: So anybody born, let's say, 1970 and beyond, right? So you're talking about now 70, that's what? almost 56 years. Yeah, basically have to
6: 55 years. Yeah,
7: you have to be 60, you've got your 60-ish years old.
6: Yeah,
7: you got to be like 60-ish years old to remember a Knick championship. Everyone else, Knick fan wise, has nothing to nothing to relate this to. Nothing.
6: And that's why the fan base is going absolutely crazy that they won this championship. So we just heard from a Knicks fan. How about a Spurs fan? Let's go out to Sean in Baltimore. Sean, you're on ESPN Radio.
9: Hey, what's up, man? Good morning, fellas. Good morning.
7: What's up, Sean?
9: I want to start off by saying, man, I've seen it going 4-1 Knicks way. And the reason I say that, because, this shows you when you're inexperienced. Yeah, I believe we had the better talent team, but unexperienced coach Mike Brown, he didn't even have to play chess out there. He was playing checkers, man, with the other coach, Mitch, man, because these guys, I'm sorry, man, when they let them walk them down with that 29-point lead, their heart was stuck, and it was over after that, man. I really believe so. But I want to say this was a good lesson. I know you guys say they might not get there. Give them 2-3 years. Wemby going to get his weight up. Add the Wemby, get his weight up, get his mind right. He'll be all right. He will be all right. I believe that. In about 2-3 years, we'll see him again.
6: Appreciate the call, Sean. Look, I think
7: that's
6: what we were saying.
7: That's the general thought, right?
6: Yeah. Yeah, that is the general thought. And if I had to put money on, do I think the Spurs are going to win championship with Wemby? Yeah, I do think that. But the point we are making is nothing's a guarantee. And when you have these opportunities, you want to try to take advantage of them. And I guess when I think of like guys that I did not expect to choke in situations, and he's not even on the same level as Wemby, but I always think of the Magic and how great the Magic were with Penny and Shaq. And then Nick Anderson misses those free throws back in the 90s, Jordan. Nick Anderson was never the same, right? So sometimes you don't learn the lesson. Sometimes you don't get better from those situations. Now, the Spurs are a young team. Mitch Johnson's a young head coach. There are plenty of lessons to take away from this, and they're obviously a talented team. They made it to the NBA Finals. The West is really tough, man. Mm-hmm. The West is really, really tough. And who knows where Giannis ends up. It's not going to get easier for the Spurs. So you have to hope that they learn the lessons that are out there to be learned from falling in a finals in 5 games.
7: I mean, when you do go back and you think about it, okay, over NBA history, like, really young team gets there. Usually you don't make the finals. Usually when you get to the finals, you win the finals, the great players. Like, LeBron, yeah, he made it one, with Cleveland, didn't win it there, right? Had to go leave, obviously, to win the championship. So it wasn't like, okay, Cleveland got there the 1 year. They're going to be back. They got a young LeBron, and they're going to win it. No, that didn't happen, right? You have Kobe. They won right away when they started making the finals, Kobe and Shaq. Like,
6: yep.
7: The great players, Michael Jordan, yeah, he didn't get to the finals. And then when he finally got to the finals, he took care of business every time he went to the finals, 6-for-6. So it makes sense. You say, well, they're a young team. They're going to be back. They're just going to keep growing, and they'll get theirs, right? Because Steph Castle is super young. Dylan Harper, super young. Looks like he's going to be an absolute star.
6: He's a stud.
7: They're so deep. They got players all over the place. But history doesn't show, like, okay, usually guys make the finals, and then just always get back, and they win championships.
6: Well, again, especially in recent NBA, like the way it's set up now, like the OKC, the Spurs, they're going to have tough decisions to make with some of these young guys and trying to keep everybody together on a roster the way that the rules are set up financially now in the NBA. There's a reason why there have been 8 different NBA champions over the last 8 years. And there's not a lot of, repeat teams that have been there. The Heat have been there twice. They're 0-2. The Warriors were there twice in this span. They're 1-1. It's a deep league right now. And whether we're talking about the East or the West, it is tough to get through. And again, I think the big thing that's waiting out there as well is, where does Giannis go? How much does that impact things in the East? Does he end up going to the West? And I think all of those things factor in. Now, again, the Spurs are a really good team. They're a young team. But you have to make sure that the lessons sink in of losing this series the way that they ultimately
7: lost it. Love the Spurs.
6: It.
7: Love their future. Don't know. We don't know for sure if they're going to get back.
6: Knicks are world champs. How they got it done, you hear that coming up next on the Best Week Ever.
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30: And good morning to you. 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
31: Good morning, Texas. This is Bill Olson. Hope everybody's having a great weekend, and a full weekend it is. Our guest today is Texas Outdoors Journal whitetail editor Bob Zeglin. And as most of you are aware, for the first time in 50, 60 years, the New World screw worm is in Texas.
30: Right.
31: And it's in this week has populated, I think we're up to about 9 or 10 locations. Most everything is livestock except for one dog.
3: Okay, I didn't hear about the dog.
31: And there's things that, well, politics seems to get in the way of, yes, of trying to find a solution, uh-huh, with the different agencies. So Bob's going to bring some sense to this and what we as lay people can do.
3: Okay.
31: And how we approach this and just kind of settle down and let's see what the smart people come up with.
3: Oh, them. Okay.
31: Yeah, right. We've got that. There's some lots of rain. Everybody knows that. Tropical weather that's trying to move in.
3: Uh-huh.
31: Then, you know, we're at the start of summer. And we got outdoor shows. We got lots of news from around the state as well as the nation.
3: Right.
31: So y'all do stick around and you remember, you're listening to your reliable information source for the great outdoors, Texas Outdoor News.
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31: We're back with Texas Outdoor News. Bill Olson along with Harold Gunn. We do appreciate you making us a part of your weekend plans. And we've got some news coming from the National Shooting Sports Foundation. This is amazing, Harold. The May 2026 instant background check came in. 1,105,758. That's an increase of 3.2% compared to May of 2025. For comparison, the unadjusted May figure of 1,780,230 reflects a 10.9% decrease from the adjusted FBI NICS figure of 1,998,440 in 25. The May figure of 146,551 is an increase of 104% compared to the similar figure of 73,137 in May of 25. Basically, Americans are exercising their Second Amendment right, you know?
3: Yeah.
31: Which is great. And we don't have the problem of lack of ammunition this year.
3: Right.
31: Seems to be in healthy supply.
3: Yeah, in Iran, they're using the big stuff, but we got the small stuff.
31: Exactly. Exactly.
3: I'm short of drones right now, but other than that, everything's okay.
31: All right. Right. We've got you got any national news for us today?
3: Oh, yeah. From our friends at the National Shooting Sports Foundation. They applaud the major announcement last week by the U.S. Department of the Interior, Secretary Doug Burgum, stating that millions of acres of public lands under the control of the U.S. Fish and Wildlife Service and the National Park Service will be opened up for public hunting and fishing. In a press release making the announcement, they stated that they're proposing to make available to the public more than 1,450 hunting and fishing opportunities in 32 states across 111 of their stations. The new opportunities are also included in 107 national wildlife refuges. In addition, the proposed expansion would open up more than 92 million acres, roughly 95% of national wildlife refuge system lands available for hunting, and specifically create first-ever hunting or sport fishing opportunities at 14 refuges and 3 hatcheries.
31: Ah, okay. All right. Mentioned weather, and last time I looked, they were, well, maybe, but not, we're not sure.
3: No. What? You're talking like a weatherman.
31: I started to reach for the old farmer's almanac.
3: Yeah,
31: you know? But we'll see what happens. And the projected track, when I last looked, was kind of from the coastal bend south to Brownsville in that area.
3: Uh-huh.
31: But they're saying, but it's not going to get big.
3: Uh-huh.
31: But then again, we're not sure of the track, you know. So that means we don't know if it's going to get big.
3: Is that the European model or the Ethiopian model?
31: I have no idea.
3: Right.
31: They've got this dartboard, I think. You know?
3: I think so, too.
31: So we'll see what happens. But if it comes in, it's supposed to be a real rainmaker.
3: Okay.
31: And that's great because we need to continue to refill Corpus Christi and Choke Canyon. You know, Falcon's coming up. Keep filling it up. I'm going to be excited about Falcon because we've seen what happens when that new lake effect, and it doesn't have to fill all the way brim full,
3: okay,
31: but it just come up significantly where a lot of vegetation is covered. And we'll see how the bass respond. And, boy, that thing has exploded. On up the Rio Grande River, Amistad Reservoir, we'll talk more about that in a bit.
3: Uh-huh.
31: But it's got such a big watershed with Devil's River, Pecos River, right, you know, Rio Grande River. And, of course, Mexico is actually contributing again to not contributing. They're actually paying what
3: paying
31: we
3: back
31: owe.
3: A little
31: paying
3: bit.
31: Back
3: yeah,
31: yeah,
3: right.
31: What we've got. So, all right, we're going to take a break because no telling where we're going to go with screw worms with Zeglin.
3: Bob Zeglin.
31: Yeah,
3: right.
31: So we're going to move this show right along, so y'all do stick around as we'll be back with more Texas Outdoor News right after this.
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30: 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And welcome back to Texas Outdoor News. Harold got along with Bill Olson. This portion of our program is brought to you by The Blind, and that is B-L-Y-N-D. For decades, the Original Blind has been known for its long-lasting durability that will not fail in the field while providing comfortable concealment at an affordable price. The Blind has been a bestseller for over 43 years with more than 75,000 sold since 1980. Plus, the Blind's iconic design and construction are so good that original models bought over 35 years ago are still being used today. I've got several up in my place I've had over 20 years, and they're still doing their job. And then last season, I introduced to my place the new Versa Blind. And just as this name implies, the Versa Blind satisfies the needs for any hunting discipline, rifle, bow, pistol, black powder, and more. Its newly designed spacious configuration provides more room while on the same footprint. Its windows allow greater visibility, versatility, and increased shot options to harvest game. 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Remember, since 1980, it is the Blind, and that is B-L-Y-N-D, and dealer inquiries are welcomed.
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30: 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This weekend, both Saturday and Sunday are rated as good. Monday and Tuesday are our two best days of the week. Wednesday's another good one, with Thursday slipping to fair. Friday, plus next Saturday and Sunday, are three more good days. This weekend, look for game to be most active from mid-morning until mid-afternoon. On Monday and Tuesday, this major feeding period of the day will occur from either side of the noon hour until late afternoon. Wednesday and Thursday, we'll see the times continue to adjust, with game actively feeding from early afternoon until early evening before sunset. By Friday and next Saturday and Sunday, game will be feeding from mid-afternoon until the evening hours well after sunset. Next Sunday, look for game to be actively feeding from well before sunrise until mid-morning. This Sunday, June the 14th, we will have a new moon. By next Sunday, June 21, the moon will have entered its first quarter phase. On the coast, this Saturday and Sunday plus Monday, we'll have a single tide schedule of one high and one low tide each day. Tuesday has a single low tide as the only tide for the day. Wednesday through next Saturday, a string of days with a double tide schedule of two high and two low tides each day. Next Sunday, a three-tide day with two low tides, just one high.
31: All right, let's take a look at this week's updated CCA Star Tournament leaderboard, and lead us off, Harold.
30: Yep, starting off with the Little Nippers, the Star Kids Scholarship Division. These kids are vying for a $30,000 scholarship, and then it pays down four places, $20,000, $15,000, $7,500, and $2,500, and that all adds up. Our leader right now, Sheep's Head, a 5-pound 11-ouncer, Faith Lavender, who is 9. 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
31: In the Star Team Scholarship Division, same payout for leader, first, second, and third, fourth runner-up. Lane Arnold is the Sheep's Head leader at 5 pounds even. 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
30: I'm fighting words.
31: So go keep fishing, man. 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
30: In our inshore division, this is by weight on these leaders. The Sheep's Head leader, Ramon Zapata, has a 9-pound 15-ouncer. Gafftop leader, 5-pound 12-ounce, Brad Smelly. Black Drum leader, 11-pound 15-ounce, Drake Jordan.
31: In the Hoffpower Offshore Division, you've got Kingfish 30-pound minimum that Vincent Oliver has caught a 34-pound 14-ounce to lead that division. Our Dorado leader, 20-pound minimum, Brian Shook, 30-pound 1-ounce. But that was fun to catch.
3: Uh-huh.
31: Ling, 50-pound minimum, still is waiting for the first over 50-pounder. And Red Snapper, 20-pound minimum, Robert Beige, 22 pounds even.
3: Okay, in the Texas Ford Dealers Red Tag Division, you catch one of these things, you're going to get a brand-new Ford F-150, Haney boat, Mercury motor, Coastline trailer, the works. Matthew Silvis Sr. Has already been declared a lucky catcher, as it were. We've got two more that have been caught. They're pending their polygraph.
31: And Matt's phone number is...
3: yeah.
31: I bet his phone is ringing off and going, remember me?
3: Yeah.
31: Yeah. In the tagged Texas division, this is the blue tag. Three boat packages are available, plus some Academy gift cards. You got a transport boat and a Mercury engine and coastline package. Alfred Gonzalez has qualified and been certified with three other tagged fish, redfish, haven't been caught, still pending the polygraph.
3: Okay.
31: So, all right.
3: You be honest out there.
31: Yeah.
3: No cheating.
31: Yeah. No, no, no. Let's stay on the coast and go over to southwest Louisiana, where Big Lake, Lake Calcasieu. Captain Connor has reported that some good fishing has been taking place. Speckled trout bite has been strong and produced some serious action. Numbers as well as quality of fish. Trout are being caught on oyster reefs and hopping between sets of birds out in the lake. Some boats are opting to go chase redfish back in the marsh and end up with, some half shells, trout or redfish on the half shell, as well as some flounder. So great fishing there. You can take that same information about being around oyster reefs and working birds over to Sabine Lake, down to the Galveston Bay complex, all the way down to Matagorda Bay. It's kind of where things are. Haven't really seen the runoff that we have been anticipating, but we shall see. Again, it's really about if you're looking to be successful, it's about reading the weather, reading the water, and fishing. X does not mark the spot, and there is no light switch. Okay,
3: right.
31: Heading down to the Mid Coast area, in behind St. Joe Island, playing the tides. Talked to some buddies that have a place in Rockport and St. Charles Bay, something that we used to talk about all the time. Don't hear about it.
3: Mm-hmm.
31: Intracoastal waterway. You've got some great fishing, Mesquite, Ayers, and Mesquite. And Carlos Bays, in behind St. Joe, Paul's Mott is a place that is a great one to wade with shallow scattered shell. When you're fishing the back lake areas, when the tide is rising, fish the back of the water. And it's really fun to get in there and just be quiet and work your way slowly and watch the grass move. Because fish are moving,
3: yep.
31: You know. And then when the fall, tides recede, get out on the outside beach and fish those areas. Got plenty of reefs. Got some old wells as well that you can fish. Pull up, take a look, see if there's bait, see if there's maybe some slicks. And you don't hear about slicks talking, you know, people talking about slicks anymore. But great opportunities. Heading down to the JFK Causeway, either side, you've got some great fishing. Great fishing on the west side. A lot of people overlook fishing those grass beds. Going down to Pita Island, King Ranch Shoreline, Baffin Bay, tremendous opportunities. You're getting into your hypersaline areas. And land cut, place to get out of the wind. And I, sh-

0: 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We're back with Texas Outdoor News. Bill Olsalon and Harold Gunn, and this portion of the program is brought to you by Spear Ag in Uvalde, Texas. You know, you might say agriculture's in the blood of Spear Ag owners Justin and Klein Spear. 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
1: Will they deliver?
0: Absolutely.
1: I mean, all the way out there
0: to Alpine.
1: I like it.
0: You know, Fort Davis and beyond.
1: I love the fact they will custom blend seed for you, too.
0: It's pretty special. Now, Panhandle, listening to us up there,
1: yep.
0: East Texas, all across the Lone Star State and beyond. I think Justin said they're up to, what, 25, 26 vehicles?
1: Trucks? Okay, there you
0: go. So they've got a fleet ready to roll. Our guest today was my number one draft choice when I started building the team for Texas Outdoors Journal.
1: Sorry,
0: yeah. And I tell you what, he's been a wealth of information and tried to teach me a whole bunch. That's Bob Zeglin. Bob, welcome back to Texas Outdoor News. How you doing, sir?
2: Doing fine, Bill. How you doing, Harold?
1: I'm doing fine, sir. I know I sent you a note and you replied to it, but I want to, you know, now live and in person, wish you a recent very happy birthday, and Bill says you're catching up to him.
2: Well, that's going to be hard to do, but anyhow, I am catching up, and but it's all good.
1: There you go.
0: Hey, listen, this screwworm situation, we've got different agencies pointing fingers at each other.
1: Yeah.
0: You should have started earlier, should have done this. And we're going to look to you to just kind of, those of us that, you know, are weekend warriors, lay people, don't have your biological background, we're not vets. I think we're up to, what, is it 9 locations that have been found with screwworm?
2: Well, we got 2 in Zavala County, separate entities. One, a dog in New Mexico, one in LaSalle County, and that's it for Texas, except for the ones that were proclaimed to be, or at least tested for, in Kerr County came out negative. We're not the New World screwworm. But I heard this morning that there's a possibility that there was one in Edwards County, which is the most recent one. Now, but it has not been confirmed that I knew of.
0: Yeah, that was the most recent one that I looked at too. And what are we looking at? It seemed like when Secretary of Agriculture Brooke Rollins, and as I mentioned earlier in the program, she is a Texas lady that heads up that department. It's communication. It's checking your pets, checking your livestock. Explain to us how the infestation affects wildlife, would you, or domestic animals?
2: Well, you know, I'm no entomologist, but I cut my teeth on the screwworm back in 1976 when I was conducting my whitetail deer research on

0: supplemental feeding and its impact on reproduction and heifer size on the Zachary Ranch south of Laredo. And at that time, we had a breakout of this invader, and basically we would ride out every day, and we'd actually we would capture the calves, okay, and once we roped them or caught them on the ground, however we caught them by hand or rope, we would doctor them, and we'd use this pine tar like salve that was real sticky called Smear 72 or 62 rather, and we'd wipe it, we'd clean the umbilical cord and that, and these are the things that people must do now with their domestic stock dogs, everything else, and we'd clean off the umbilical cord of any blood or any liquid, and obviously apply the Smear 62 to it. And one of the, you know, there's some wonderful things about living on ranches and cowboying and doing performing wildlife management techniques, but there's others that are not so nice. And one of them was we had to literally, I had to carry a pick with me in my saddlebag, and I would literally pick the maggots of the New World screwworm out between the teeth of the calf. It was pretty grotesque, but basically it was rewarding after we got to see them a week or two later, you know, alive and well in the pasture. And that's what ranchers are going to go through now. They're going to have to protect their animals because the New World screwworm is actually the larva of a tropical blowfly, and that lays its eggs in open wounds or orifice of living tissue. And when I must emphasize living tissue, because unlike the other flies, their larva feeds on carrion or dead material. These critters, these invaders, feed on live material, okay, live animals. And they'll enter, whether it be in the nose, the eyes, the mouth. But once the eggs hatch into the parasite larva, the maggots actually screw into the flesh. And that's facilitated by the sharp hooks located at their mouth, two hooks. They're a devastating creature, hard to eradicate once they've been on an animal for too long. So it's vital that we report these situations to the Texas Animal Health Commission.
1: Yeah, I need to bring this up, Bob. Because I saw yesterday, and I couldn't believe this, that our Ag Commissioner Sid Miller said that if you get it in your cattle, you know, just treat the cow and don't tell anybody. Well, that's kind of stupid.
0: Well, you know, I think a lot of that is brought on by CWD and the impact CWD has had on containment zones and things like that.
1: Mm-hmm.
0: But one thing you got to remember is, you know, that Texas Animal Health is not going to confine people's cattle or domestic animals or what have you. They're going to have to check them so that we reduce the spread or try to capture these animals, destroy these invaders before they spread. So that's vitally important. By just treating the animals, yes, you probably could salvage some of them. However, there'll be others that you may not. These blowflies, they don't travel far on their own, and they usually are transported on animals, whether it be cattle, dogs, like the dog in, that came out of Mexico with the family-owned dog that apparently they were on vacation in Mexico, traveled to New Mexico, and wow, here we are. We got a case on that dog of New World screwworm. So they're transported a lot. And there's no telling how many were transported during the time frame when the former administration was allowing so many people to enter our country.
1: Mm-hmm.
0: No telling what happened there. So, you know, but the thing I think all landowners must realize is there's thousands of people working on this this invader right now. Okay, the New World screwworm is enemy number one. And not to panic, because we know how to fight and combat this critter and how to eliminate it, okay? And when it comes to wildlife, that's a tough deal because screw worms are obviously most commonly found in cattle, sheep, goats, horses, deer, pets, like we've seen. But they can also occur in humans. But cattle are more susceptible because of their size and actually inability to protect their open wounds by licking and stuff. But with an estimated 5.4 million white-tailed deer presently in Texas, and its commercial value of $9.6 billion annually, our wildlife managers are feeling a little bit of angst. And although most mortality attributed to this screw worm will impact fawn survival, adult bucks will be susceptible to the worm as well. Extremely challenging thing because we can't handle wildlife, say in the private sector on any branch because it's illegal to handle wild game. But it's vital that we report to the Animal Health Commission and to the Texas Parks and Wildlife that have been committed to help combat this intruder.
2: All right, Bob, we're up against the mid portion of the program. That's a great spot to take a break, and we'll pick it up when we come back from this break.
1: Yes.
2: And continue our conversation with Bob Zeglin right after this.
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2: We continue our conversation with Texas Outdoors Journal Whitetail editor Bob Zeglin. And before we went to a break, Bob was kind of breaking things down and expanding about the challenges, really, as to who we look to. Because, Bob, it seems like different agencies have their own lane of authority. Mm. And you mentioned that we as lowly lay people, you know, cannot treat wildlife. We need to have a vet, or we need to have a game warden, or someone, if the animal's really in bad shape, to dispatch them. What other agencies do we have to report to or deal with?
0: Well, your local veterinarian obviously is very important, but you have to have good communications with the boots on the ground by the Parks and Wildlife's philosophy. All their staff that's out there, they got quite a few biologists now throughout the regions, particularly in South Texas. And I must note, South Texas is where we're going to have the greatest amount of problem, or the greatest challenge, because of the temperature, the warm temperature. So these blow flies don't last long up north because of the colder temperatures, okay? So they can move as far as Colorado, and they've been documented to exist way up there, but it's only in the extreme summer months when it's warm. But we in Texas are going to be focused primarily in South Texas because of the temperature.
2: You were,
0: but you know, I got to get back to the injuries that could be related to deer. You know, some people ask me, well, why? I can understand a fawn getting attacked by these flies or what have you, or infested by these flies. What are you talking about? The bucks, you know, how can it hurt a big, you know, 150, 200 pound buck? Well, something as simple as shedding their antler, there's blood exposed immediately afterwards, temporarily, and they can, those blowflies will be attracted to that blood just like a magnet and lay their eggs on there, and that deer is in serious jeopardy at that time. And it could be as something as simple as just jumping a barbed wire fence and getting snagged on one of the barbs. I actually have operations where I have had the top strand of a 5-strand barbed wire fence lowered in a V position, so on areas where I noticed deer were actively crossing continually, so to eliminate that, not because of blowflies, but simply because I see a lot of deer hurt, bloody, or more importantly, hanging in fences because of those 5-strand, they're rather tall fences. So the animals are jeopardized, and they have not only predators like coyotes and everything else, but they have that that factor to contend with now as well.
1: Well, Bob, I'm sorry. How can you tell if a deer has screw worms?
0: Well, you know, you're going to see. You look at their. We have cameras out. You know, most sportsmen now have a lot of cameras out,
1: right?
0: And we'll be able to be reviewing. I ask people to review their pictures of deer from their camera operations out there on the ranches, to look for wounds, any type of wound, and that's what we're looking for now is wounds, because you can invariably guarantee they'll have screw worms once they really cover the areas, if they have a wound. So that's what we're looking for now, and those cameras will help. Anytime you could sit in a deer blind and be watching your deer, you'll notice their awkward behavior. They won't stand still. They're extremely lethargic. So there's behavioral aspects to identifying the inhabitants of this predator as well. And I call it a predator because it'll kill a lot of deer, and it can and has in the past. And another thing, with 5.4 million deer we have, the present number we estimate to exist in Texas, wow, you know, that's probably five times what we had back in the 60s and even in the 70s when we had screw worms. And bottom line is the screw worms have a bunch of hosts, an increased amount of homes to live in, to speak of. And so it jeopardizes a lot. And the other thing, you know, one thing about the controversy and what have you of the agencies involved, I think, you know, once the barrier was broken, the biological barrier that really provided some protection from us from the fly down in Panama, well, that was last year or a year and a half ago, whatever it was, we kind of said, okay, fine, and, you know, everybody was talking, but no one was acting. And I think that lethargic mentality and behavior allowed this invasive species to now enter Texas. And, you know, it's the preparation that we lacked that may have allowed this to jeopardize a lot of animals and domestic stock as well.
2: Let me inject this, Bob. Appreciate you bringing up the information on whitetails and the injuries that may occur. Texas Parks and Wildlife has a website, tpwd.texas.gov/screwworm, for updated information. Again, tpwd.texas.gov/screwworm. Two things. Wild hogs, are they susceptible to screw worms?
0: Absolutely, and they'll be great hosts. But you know, and they fight a lot. The boars
2: right.
0: do for breeding privileges, and they breed year round. So they're probably an ample a number of wounds in those guys all throughout the year. So yes, they are very susceptible.
2: And again, it seems like, and you've mentioned this at the top of your comments. Check your animals, your pets, your livestock, you know, and observation of wildlife, and report to the appropriate agency, and keep things clean. I ask you about around the stalls and all different types of fly prevention, and does that really help that much?
0: I think in concentrated areas, like there's some individuals that have called me that have deer breeding facilities, and basically I think anything they could have that can hamper that fly would be incredibly important. How effective it is, you know, can I tell you how effective it is? No. But it has to help to some degree. And then there's mist sprayers and things like that that go around these deer facilities, and I told them all to get prepared and have those functional, and I'd have them on right now. But, you know, that's in controlled licensed deer breeding facilities. It's not in the wild. And so our biggest concern will be the deer in the wild, because are afforded no real protection except the release of flies. And they are releasing flies now in the containment zones. And there's several, they have a new a facility to raise flies in Matapa, Mexico. And they have, down in Moore Air Force Base in Edinburgh, they have one complete and have another one that's supposed to be of tremendous size, massive size, producing twice as many flies coming up for next year. So, you know, there's a lot of stuff going on now, which should have been going on maybe earlier. But, again, there's a lot of other things going on in the world and in Texas, and I guess people just slip up. But bottom line is, the take-home message is the most important thing is to remember is the fact that we have the proven technology to eradicate the invaders, so don't panic. Basically, observe, treat, and report.
2: There you go.
0: If you could do that, you could get we could get ahead of this monster as we have in the past. And you know, the guy that actually invented
2: we may have to find out about him on another show, because Bob, okay. We are out of time.
0: Fine.
2: But we appreciate you providing us an update and your words of wisdom. Our guest today, Bob Zeglin.
1: Thank you, Bob. Friends, we'll be back with more Texas Outdoor News right after this.
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0: Hello, I'm Lisa Holly Nelson Bowman Lombardi, the fashionista bio babe. Coach Nelson, the greatest football coach who never walked a sideline, and the grateful not basketball coach of the San Antonio Spurs today. And I'm here today with my beautiful, blessed, beloved, brilliant, black, bossy, and there's one more I can't remember.
1: Always.
0: Co-host.
1: Always. Siobhana Roberts-Rivera, the other half of Culture Club HTX, eighth wonder of the world, the executive producer, and the parliamentarian.
0: How about that? Laura Max Rose, this is for you. How about those Knicks?
1: Oh, my goodness. Okay, so first of all, so they were up at halftime 27 points, 22 points. It was 29.
0: It was ridiculous.
1: I mean, it was something crazy. So I'm like, oh, yeah, I'll go to bed. It's all good. Like, this is.
0: They were
1: playing well. It wasn't just that they were up, they were playing very well.
0: One foul right in the whole first half.
1: So what? So, Magical, did you stay up?
2: I did.
1: So what actually happened? Because I'm not reading all this commentary.
2: Well, I mean, the main thing was, well, one of the main things was the Spurs kind of went cold in the second half in terms of their three-point shooting. They couldn't hit a three to save them.
0: That's what happened in the first
2: two games, right? Yeah, a little bit, yeah. And then, and not only that, they had a strong showing in terms of defense and rotating and all that in game three. But then that broke down. They were making some mistakes. And then it's just, I think it was also inexperience on all sides in terms of the players, in terms of the coach. It's a younger coach. Instead of taking a timeout when he had timeouts to use, he let his team get buried by a 17-1 run at some point. De'Aaron Fox made a crucial mistake trying to score a basket rather than trying to run out the clock. And then just different things like that. Wimby missed two key clutch free throws. Different things where it's just this is a lot of just inexperience showing.
0: Watch out next year.
2: And how the veterans
1: display. The Spurs coach is how old?
2: He's a younger coach. I don't know his age offhand.
0: He's a younger guy.
2: Mitch Johnson. He took over for Greg Popovich.
1: Right. I knew that. And he had worked with the organization before.
2: He worked with the organization, but this is obviously the first time that he himself is at the lead in one of the most clutch moments you can in front of Madison Square Garden.
1: Oh, my God. This guy's born in 1986.
2: He's a young guy. Young guy.
0: 86?
1: That's pretty young.
0: 39, 2 years older than
1: that's Laura. Pretty young. So here's the thing, though. This is why, if you're listening, this is why I always say you need mentorship, folks, especially in high state. Like, if you've never been here, then don't just think you can. I mean, even if you're good. Like, there are just certain things, like you said, that you just can't know if you've not done it. So the not
0: like
1: calling
0: playing
1: the time,
0: Madison Square Garden.
1: Well, but not,
0: let's
1: what,
0: get
1: not
0: real.
1: Calling the timeout. Like you said, just basic stuff that I'm just sure a legacy or a veteran coach would have like done.
2: Which is what Mike Brown was able to do. Mike Brown's been around. He's been in the finals. He's been in these big moments. His leadership, as well as Jalen Brunson and the rest of the squad, just really showed up in those final key moments. But they, even at that, it took a tip in by OG Anunoby at the game, like almost at the buzzer to win the game. So it was very, very close.
1: So here's the thing. And I feel like all the games, San Antonio has a good team. So here's the question. I think after the first two losses, they learned their lesson. The third game, they came back with the vengeance, right? Won easily. Now this game that just happened with, you know, this is 29 points, and to be up and then to lose is like nuts. So now I wonder, they're coming back to Texas, right? So they'll play.
2: Right.
1: But I think they've learned. They seem to be learning. So we'll see. I mean, I don't know what's going to happen, but it'll be interesting.
2: Yeah.
0: When is the game?
2: Saturday night. So at the time of this recording,
1: it would have already happened.
2: Yeah.
1: We'll be going, yay!
2: Or yeah, exactly.
0: Which means I get to watch with my Knicks fan daughter.
2: Mm-hmm.
1: Yeah.
2: There you go.
1: Yeah, so what were you about to say, Magical, about the Spurs coming back to Texas? What do we think?
2: I wouldn't be shocked. I mean, at this point, I wouldn't be shocked if they do enough to win game five. They, like you said, they are a good team.
1: And they seem to learn.
2: And they learn, and they'll make adjustments. They'll learn from what they did. And you have Victor Wembanyama, who could take over at any point.
0: I'm so in love with this guy. He's up there with CJ.
2: Yeah.
1: So it's CJ, Patrick Mahomes, and Victor now. Uh-huh. Like, I mean, and have we noticed anything about her top three? And Michael Jordan. And the astronaut. What's his name? Elegant one.
0: Oh, Bernard Harris. Bernard,
2: there you go.
1: Like right away. Anyway, so we'll see. We'll see what happens. But man, what a series. This has been like, what are you going to wear to watch your game with Laura?
0: I don't know. I have to think about it.
1: You need to wear blue or orange, right?
0: That's the Knicks. Spurs are wearing black and white. Yeah, I'm not wearing Knicks clothes.
1: You just said that
0: I said I get to watch with her. I'm not going to root with her. I told her today that, you know, we had to talk this over, everybody. I said, I'm going to be okay no matter who wins.
1: Same.
0: But I'm not. I want the Spurs to win. I remember being a kid. My little brother buys a house in San Antonio. The San Antonio Spurs are brand new. And his next door neighbor is this gangly guy, George Gervin. And his wife and his new
2: legend.
0: Kids. They all have two little kids, you know, and they're best friends for years.
1: Yeah. So you got to go with the Spurs. I mean, you kind of have
0: to. The idea that I would root against Patrick Ewing's team.
1: I agree.
0: I can't. I never loved the Knicks when I lived in New York. I'm sorry, guys.
1: And then, okay, last thing about that, because it's important. So the Knicks coach got fired last year or 2 years ago?
2: Tom Thibodeau. Yeah, he did get let go.
1: Sacramento Kings.
2: Yeah. Oh, Mike Brown. Yeah,
1: Mike Brown.
2: Yeah, Mike Brown got let go by the Sacramento Kings.
1: Was that last year or the year before?
2: That was, I think it was
1: it
2: last
1: wasn't
2: year.
1: That long ago.
2: Yeah, it wasn't.
0: Why did the Knicks pick him up?
2: Well, the Sacramento Kings are a horrible organization
1: Which
2: at this point.
1: It's like you fire him and now he's at basically the Super Bowl.
0: Look at what's his face. It was with the Texans forever and went to the Broncos and won the
2: Super Bowl. Oh, Gary Kubiak. But yeah.
0: Mike, 1 year.
1: Very similar.
2: Mike Brown won Coach of the Year just, I think, 2 or 3 years ago. And he had Sacramento in the playoffs for the first time in like 19 years. And then they fired him. They're just a mess of an organization. The Knicks needed a new voice in that locker room, and Mike Brown was the perfect voice for them.
1: So if you're Mike Brown, do you not go to Sacramento and just, like, walk around? I mean, like, I would do that. I wouldn't say anything. I'd just walk around. Just like, hi, guys.
2: A lot of the players, players, coaches, De'Aaron Fox was a Sacramento King for a long time.
1: Walk around.
2: Last year, Tyrese Halliburton, who went to the finals with the Pacers, was a Sacramento King.
1: I would go to the grocery store in Sacramento and just walk around.
0: With your Knicks.
1: No, they know them. They're big.
2: They know them.
1: And want an autograph?
2: Fans are like, we had you. What is happening?
1: Yeah. Okay. So anything else about the finals? We're probably at our whole section.
0: That's the whole thing. Well, let's just talk a little bit about the $1 million for two seats
1: on the
0: floor.
1: Well, I can't. It's ridiculous. I can't talk about that.
0: Well, you can barely talk about it, but it's been all over the news all day. I've been listening.
1: What were they saying?
0: President Clinton did a YouTube on the game and the cost of everything and the idea of the democracy being crushed because they couldn't have the fan stuff because the president was there. It was like the whole thing was a cluster. I mean, a major cluster. This was on the third night, not the fourth.
1: Yeah.
0: But even on the fourth night, New York didn't have their watch parties. It's crazy. I mean, no human, normal human could go to these guys. The cheap seats were
1: $7,500. You know what? There's a part of me that says with all of the melee and chaos, you just like show up. And just see what happens.
0: And they might let you in.
1: Yeah, just walk in.
0: Yeah.
1: Just walk in.
0: Well, they let you walk in.
1: But you know what I mean? Like, it's like,
0: looking.
1: But all here? This, like, you know, it's all, it's like, I'm sure there is somebody that was in that stadium that did not buy a ticket.
0: You know that.
2: Well, I'm sure there's probably somebody that could have sneaked in. Yeah.
1: It's like, oh, I'm with Cardi B or whatever. Mm-hmm. And then you're just in there.
2: Yeah, somehow, some way. Yeah,
1: I believe in humanity when it comes to stuff like that. All right, so the Astros. Speaking of sadness,
0: it just keeps getting worse. I mean, you know, our baseball boyfriend Scott is luxuriating in Paris today. Pretty terrible.
1: This guy.
0: He's having a great time.
1: When are you coming to work?
0: Trying to keep his grandson awake, but
1: he's doing a very good job.
0: However, that being said, we don't have a story from him, but Carlos Correa's season is over. The Astros' injury nightmare just got worse. I mean, it just keeps going and going. The Astros paid $54 million for Tatsuya Imai, and he's still learning how to pitch in America.
1: You know what I think they need is
0: he's having a really hard time adjusting.
1: They need a new voice in the locker room. Should we show up and be like, listen, guys, hey,
0: why
1: man.
0: Not us?
1: I mean, these people clearly don't know what they're doing.
2: Just use what you did. I'm with Joe Espada's group, and then just walk in.
1: Well, I would say, hey, who wants wants to win here? That's my opinion line. Who wants to win
0: is
1: here?
0: Anybody interested in this? Is anybody interested? Jose Altuve.
1: Is anyone?
0: He's on the field before he's supposed to be. Yeah, I mean, give me a break.
1: Is anybody interested in winning? Let's just show up and say that. And then I'm telling you, we get an audience with the whole entire ball club.
0: You hear that, Astros? We're on the way.
1: We're on the way. All right. And so anything else in sports? What's going on with the Texans? Anything? I know spring.
0: They've had 2 of the 3 weeks of
2: like OTAs and stuff like that.
1: Like,
2: so
1: not the real stuff didn't start until
2: training camp doesn't start till July. So it's just kind of just workouts and things.
0: They're praising CJ. They're saying good stuff about the offense.
1: You know who you
0: not
1: sound
0: just
1: like?
0: Him, but
1: you know
0: the
1: who
0: offense.
1: You sound like
0: me.
1: You sound like a Dallas Cowboy fan. Where you just like every year we're going to the Super Bowl. Every year.
0: No.
2: Everything looks good in the spring or summer.
1: Right.
2: But
1: this
2: then,
1: is like Dallas Cowboy. I sat next to someone watching the game who was a Dallas Cowboy fan, and they got to – I was like, every year for the past 30 years, y'all are going to the Super Bowl.
0: Well, I'm so happy they haven't, I have to tell you.
1: They're not. Anyway. All right, that's it for sports.
0: Yeah, we got nothing else.
1: We got to take a break. Man, I tell you what. So we're going for – we're all Spurs, right?
2: I have the Knicks in six.
0: You do have the Knicks in six?
1: Magical, we've been through this. Why do we keep – what's the problem?
2: I went with the veteran squad over the younger team. I'm just saying. I'm a basketball person.
1: Magical.
2: What?
1: This is disappointing. We need to take a break.
2: Oh, no.
1: And talk about
2: it. I'm going to get yelled at
0: after
2: in the break.
0: This discussion.
1: Yeah, I'm like, what are you talking about? Are you serious?
3: Yeah.
1: Bill, now, right now?
3: What?
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0: And we're back. I'm Lisa Holland-Nelson, Bowman Lombardi, the fashionista, Bio Babe, Coach Nelson, the greatest football coach who's never walked a sideline, co-host of Culture Club HTX, here with my, I haven't done this in a while.
1: Let's see if you get them.
0: Beautiful, blessed, brilliant, bossy and black.
1: Well, she co-host. Always.
0: Well, I lost two. There are two more, everybody.
1: We don't know. Remember. But see, I tried to just say Sanko Bay. Did I do something? And you're like, I don't like that. Okay, fine.
0: No, we don't like that. But anyway.
1: Siobhana Robert-Schreiber, the other half of Culture Club HTX, the executive producer, the eighth wonder of the world, and the person who was missing in action last week. But you and baseball boyfriend Scott, you know, I keep saying this all show. I feel like y'all did a good job.
0: We were okay, right? I thought so, too.
1: Except for you volunteered me for another dog.
0: Hey, Tina and Tama.
1: I was like, what is she saying?
0: Hope you're listening.
1: Well, and today, speaking of our guests last week, today we have some lovely guests in with us. So, Bio Babe.
0: Let me introduce them, since that's what I do. Today we're joined by two leaders from the Retina Research Foundation, a Houston-based nonprofit dedicated to advancing research that helps prevent, treat, and ultimately cure blinding retinal disease. Virginia Gissel-Schwanauer, I'm so proud of myself, it's really good, is the foundation's executive director and oversees the operations, fundraising, and strategic initiatives. After serving the organization in multiple leadership roles, she stepped into the executive director position in 2025, just a year. And also with us is Dr. Arthur Willis, president of the Retina Research Foundation and a renowned vitreoretinal surgeon with more than six decades of experience, a Vietnam veteran, Baylor College of Medicine faculty member, and longtime advocate for vision research. He has been connected to the foundation since the early 1970s. Together, you're helping drive groundbreaking research that's changing lives and preserving sight for people around the world. I'm going to let her ask the first question, but I also have to say welcome.
1: Yes.
0: My late husband was a Vietnam veteran and a fighter pilot and had retinal disease.
1: Oh, did he really? I didn't know that, Bob.
0: Yeah, and that got better, which was really great. Yeah, he fits right in.
13: What was his retinal problem?
0: Huh? What was his retinal? I don't know. He got a shot every month. Oh.
1: This is on brand.
0: I never, you know. That's really kind of a bad thing, but we married late. We weren't married that long. I hadn't gotten into the retina
1: My
0: stuff
1: goodness.
0: Yet.
14: But the shot gives it away, doesn't it?
13: Yeah.
0: You know what it is? Mm-hmm. Yeah. Okay.
1: So speaking of that, but before welcome. We get to the interview question, yes, welcome. We're so happy to have you here. Do you know how they got here? Our dear friend Annie.
0: Oh, you're kidding.
1: She connected us. So Annie, thank you. And that's how this
0: all.
1: We love our Annie.
0: We love our Annie.
1: And this is how this all came to be. Yeah. So I didn't know if I told you that.
0: You didn't.
1: So, This is why we're here today.
0: I should pay attention.
1: You should.
0: You know, I should pay attention to Annie and her incredible wealth of connections.
1: She is the queen of connections.
0: Been doing that for us, yeah.
1: She has. Okay, so for those that don't know about the Retinal Research Foundation, and this is the first time they're hearing about it, can you tell us a little bit more about the organization, your mission, and why the work is so important today?
13: Yes, the Retinal Research Foundation was founded by Dr. Alice McPherson.
1: Mm-hmm.
13: And just to give you kind of a quick summary of it, it's amazing. In 1969, one of her patients handed her a check for $50,000 and said, do something good with this. And
1: wow.
13: She took this $50,000 check, created a foundation, and at the time, she felt that there was not enough research and attention being paid to real basic researches. Now, mm-hmm. This is like building the foundation of a house from the
1: ground up. Yes.
13: And right down at the bottom, mm-hmm. the basic research, the chemical reactions in the retina and such. So she created a foundation. She got some businessmen together here in Houston and created a foundation that was dedicated to basic research to cure retinal diseases and education,
1: mm-hmm.
13: and put those two together and built the foundation that from a $50,000 check in 1969 has given away almost $50 million
1: wow.
13: in research and education grants through the past 50 years.
1: That's fantastic.
0: Yeah. Is this part of the ophthalmology endowment chair at Baylor?
13: No.
0: Is it part of that?
13: Well, no, but we do support an Alice McPherson mm-hmm. chair
1: mm-hmm.
13: that supports okay. one of the retina specialists okay. at Baylor.
0: Okay.
13: It's a little different name.
0: It's her chair. Yeah. Okay. Anyway, Houston's known around the world for medicine, research, innovation. How does the Retina Research Foundation fit into the ecosystem, and what makes Houston such a leader in vision research?
13: Well, I think because it has a large medical center, and yes. it was really one of the first Texas Medical Center was one of the first medical centers in Houston, was one of the first cities in the United States to have dedicated retina specialists.
1: Yes.
13: Alice McPherson only did retinal surgery.
1: Was she the first?
13: First woman.
1: First woman. I remember that. She's historic
13: and
1: in that way.
13: There was another one in town at UT, Dick Ruiz, back in the early mm-hmm. 70s, and the Texas Medical Center, of course, came from a bunch of Houston businessmen
1: mm-hmm.
13: in the 1950s envisioning that we would have a medical center. And I don't know if you've ever seen early pictures of the medical center, but there's three hospitals in a dirt road coming.
1: Yes.
0: We've come a long way.
13: And what we have today is just amazing. And, of course, you have Baylor College of Medicine and University of Texas. And
0: A&M is here now.
13: And,
0: U of H.
13: You
0: know,
13: the Retina Research Foundation supports research projects at Baylor, UT and UT Galveston. And so it's we connect that way.
0: That's very exciting.
1: So tell us a bit about – so that's a bit of the history. So what's happening now? Because as Virginia, when we spoke to set this interview up, we talked about all of the exciting new developments and research and things that are underway. So can we talk about it? Can we talk about some of the new things that you all are – that are happening in this space?
15: Well, we could, and I'll leave that to Art because
1: okay.
15: it's so technical. But I would just add that we have each year we have what we call pilot grant studies, and these are given to younger or newer researchers or researchers with new ideas, so that they can focus on that research. One of the challenges is that many of these great ideas, they never get funding,
1: right?
15: And so they don't move forward. And you have to start at that basic level before you can move on to clinical trials and eventually on to get FDA approval and use. And so that's also how we fit into the whole ecosystem here in Houston. Mm-hmm. So we are supporting the basic research, which then funds and eventually moves mm-hmm. into clinical research. And then our retina specialists in town, can be involved in those later.
0: Take it all the way efforts. To commercialization.
1: Well, that's what people don't realize. And I know we've talked about this on the show. A lot of people don't realize that before something is a clinical trial, it has to be funded, like you said,
15: right.
1: just at the base level. The individual doctor or scientist has to get money in order to do their research and run their lab. Exactly. And I don't think most people don't really understand that and how important the work that you do and others like you is as a result.
15: Exactly. Well, and I would just also add that the work that we do supports researchers before they're able to get funding from larger sources.
1: Yes.
15: For example, like the NIH or the National Eye Institute. And so you need that early stage sort of seed money.
1: Like proof of concept.
15: Yeah, exactly.
1: Create a proof of concept.
15: Create the data and then they can prove and move forward.
1: So most people, which is true, and I'm going to put myself in this category, which I don't usually do because I am the eighth wonder, but most people don't think about their vision until something changes. What are some of the retinal conditions that people should be aware of, and what advances are helping patients maintain or, like we were talking at the top of this interview, restore sight?
13: Well, in terms of retinal diseases, you can think of a few categories. One of them would be if you're a diabetic. There is a condition called diabetic retinopathy that affects the retina, and it at one time was one of the leading causes of blindness in the United States. But because as people have become more educated and understand that you have to go and get an exam, even though you see okay, if you're a diabetic, because it sneaks up on you. And if you catch it in the

0: also a disease of hereditary. In other words, if your mother has it, you should start looking for it early. Because, or if your father, but it's a disease again that kind of it comes slowly. But if they find it early, and certain stages of macular degeneration still are not very well treated, what they call dry macular degeneration. But what happens after a period of time is that new blood vessels form that shouldn't be there, and those blood vessels aren't any good, and they rupture and they leak fluid and they cause you to lose vision. But that we have a treatment for that.
1: So before that happens, if you are getting your exams and on top of things, and you can treat it before what you just described takes place.
0: They would find it very early on and stop it. And we have good treatments for about the last 20 years or so for that. It's really amazing how that's come along. And that is, again, the end result of research, basic research, working its way up to where they have a drug that they can treat it. Probably the third area, I would say, is hereditary diseases of the retina. Common ones are retinitis pigmentosa.
1: What is that? People,
0: that's a disease.
1: That's not that, pink eye?
0: No.
1: Okay. No, it sounds like pink eye. I'm like, that pink eye, I've had that before.
0: It's a condition that first causes night blindness. And it's inherited, so you probably have a relative who has it normally or you know about it. And then there's and then you start to lose parts of your peripheral vision, and then it works its way in, and you may go blind, and you lose all your vision. And this is another area that.
1: So one other question, just because you said based on the fact that Bob Bowman was having a shot, you knew what I can. What is that? Like, just because
0: more than likely be macular degeneration.
1: Okay,
2: that's what it was.
1: Yeah. Now that he said it, she's like, oh yeah, that's what it was.
3: And to answer your question about things that are new on the horizon, so one of the things we just had we have every 2 years we have a luncheon where we have a speaker that can update the community on new events and new findings. And one of them is they're looking, it's no fun to go and get a shot every month or however often it was. Yeah, exactly. So there are new, they're looking at new ways where you don't have to have the shot as frequently.
2: Well, he was dismissed from getting a shot.
1: So it was working so well.
2: Diagnosed, yeah. Yeah. Huh. I mean, so he was really recovering from that, if you could, you know. Mm-hmm. So vision loss has impacts more than just on the individual. And I want to talk about that because every disease appears to be a family disease.
1: That's true.
2: You know, I mean, does your organization, are we looking at that? Are we facing the rest of the family or things they have to deal with?
0: Well, we have some of our funds also go toward education.
1: Yes.
0: Okay. And some of it's educating other doctors, say, from, well, one thing is we support grants where doctors come from third world countries, spend 6 months or a year here and learn, and then they go back to their country.
1: Oh, that's
0: fantastic.
1: Now,
0: that's a little bit off the family thing, but it is an education thing. But we also support awards at the large organizations, retina organizations around the country, and we give an award to doctors who excel, and a lot of them are involved in educating locally the families, the public, and the families and things. So there is that. We do any other things on our own? We have a website.
1: We have a website. So speaking of, tell us what the website is for those that are listening and want to go check it out.
3: It's retinaresearchfnd.org.
1: Retinaresearchfnd.org, and we'll have that in our show notes and promo around this. So, but lovely, your question or your sentiment is, I think, well placed, because especially if it relates to vision. Yeah. So if you're independent and your vision starts to go, you need support. And so people don't always understand, like, you can be okay maybe in the daytime, but at night you can't drive.
0: Exactly.
1: Yeah.
0: We also have a newsletter that we put out that Virginia publishes regularly, and then a yearly summary newsletter that anybody can get if they want it. They can
1: I think this is so important because also as we thankfully are living longer, healthier, fuller lives, I mean, if the rest of your body's okay but your eyes aren't, like, that's going to be a problem.
3: Absolutely.
1: So helping people understand, like you said, get your eyes dilated. I heard you. I'm going to do it. But also just what to look out for so you don't wait until, you know, it's too late or you're trying to correct something. You can stop it before it gets to a very...
0: Yes, I'll give you a good for instance. You have two eyes. And you can
1: I have four eyes. Yeah. But yeah. See that?

0: kid, we used to tease kids. For
1: I know, but you know, that was not kind. But that's okay.
0: But,
1: come
0: along, but. But since you have two eyes, you could have something subtle going on in your right eye, and you don't know it because your left eye will cover it over.
2: Right.
1: Mm.
0: And unless you close your eye and check them, which people don't do, and check each one individually, you might not ever find that's going
1: that's
0: on
1: interesting.
0: Until you go to your eye doctor and dilates your pupils. And looks in and sees it.
1: I have to rat myself out. So
0: or they pick it up. They could also pick it up because they're going to check each eye individually. They'll pick it up on an eye test.
1: So but, check this out.
0: Yeah.
1: I'm going to just admit this. So before I wanted corrective lenses to be on my driver's license, when I would go to get it renewed and you have to do the test, I would close the eyes. I have a, I would because I can see better out of one. So I would do this so I can read because they can't tell that you have one eye closed. Don't do that. I'm just saying I did that. But to your point. Yeah, well, it's just funny. I'm like, I don't know why. I didn't want corrective lenses on my, I'm well past that now. But yeah, I remember, but it's to your point, I have an astigmatism in one of my eyes. So there you go.
2: Well, and there's certain things that you can look for, you know, that, I mean, as he said, you have two eyes. And also once you lose the tissue in your retina or it's damaged, it doesn't grow back like other parts of your body. So it's kind of a final.
3: You know when something's disappearing.
2: Exactly. And so the things initially that you want to look for, you know, if you start to see floaters, little kind of funny little things that you can kind of see in the periphery, or if you see sharp flashes, or if you have something that where you start to have just darkness come over your vision immediately, you have to go immediately and get that checked, right?
3: So I have a question. I'm famous for personal and not on the script question.
1: Surprise, surprise.
3: This is one. No, yes. I think this is amazing. So my entire life I've had 20/20 vision, maybe better sometimes. I'm serious. In the last 3 months, I'm suddenly getting a cataract.
0: Mm-hmm.
3: I've never started getting one before. I'm getting one in my right eye. Two questions. What do cataracts have to do with your retina? Do they have anything to do with your retina?
0: No.
3: Okay.
0: But
1: that's good to know.
0: But cataracts...
3: what are they?
0: They're part of the focusing part of your eye.
3: Yeah, because it's a
0: lens. You have a lens in your eye, and when you're young... Back in the old days, your lens makes it so you can see near and you can see distance. It changes the focus.
1: Oh yeah, my lenses are well past that.
0: And in that lens in your eye, you're starting to get some opacification. It's turning yellow, and it's starting to get hard, and it prevents you from having that change in focus. And it prevents the light rays from getting back to your retina properly.
3: Interesting.
1: Oh, it's,
3: so
1: see, I didn't know that.
3: This out, and everyone's telling me that I'm going to look out that window and it's going to look totally different. This has only really been going on for 3 months. I mean, the minute he said it's there, I said, well, how do we get rid of it?
0: It's not anything to do with your retina, but it's a very effective, beautiful surgery.
3: And almost
0: no inconvenience for you. Yeah.
1: Can you drive afterwards? Tell her if she can't, because she'll try to drive.
0: They don't let you drive after that day. Next day, you'll be able to drive.
3: But anyway, we're not.
1: Okay, so we're going to ask one more question, and then we want to talk about the future. So, LASIK. I refuse to get it because, I mean, have you had LASIK?
0: No.
1: Okay, good. Never mind. That's all I wanted to know.
3: Do you need LASIK?
0: No, I've had cataract surgery, and it's wonderful.
3: Okay, good.
1: Okay, see? Okay, there you go. Okay, very good. Okay, so our final question. Looking ahead, what is your vision for the future? You see what we did there? For the Retina Research Foundation, and how can Houstonians get involved in supporting the mission? One, and being educated. I mean, I've learned so much.
3: We're going to give them a lot of information on how to contact you.
1: Yes, but what, like, if you could think about, what do you want them to do? What are some, like, things that are happening? You're like, oh, it'd be great if the community can get involved in this initiative.
0: Well, first of all, we do accept donations, and we do have a website you can go to. And I will say that everybody that works, we have a board, and we have a board of directors and an executive committee. We have scientific advisors. Every one of them is a volunteer. Our overhead budget is not more than 10% or less.
1: Oh, right.
0: And it's all volunteers primarily. So if you happen to donate to the foundation, 90% of it's going to go to eye research.
1: That's excellent.
0: Or eye education. It'll go
3: very
0: to where it's supposed to go.
1: Yeah. That's very important.
0: And as far as the future, we have a board. On our board, we have accountants, lawyers. These are all volunteer people. They give us legal advice. They give us investment advice. And And we try to keep our money invested in growing and spend it wisely. And hopefully we'll increase our amount of money that we – well, I've been with the foundation 50 years, and our initial grants that we gave away were like $10,000, and now they're $50,000.
1: Wow.
0: And some more than that because – some people, you talk about somebody that has an eye disease, mm-hmm. we have a couple of people associated with our foundation that have an eye problem, and they donate, they're wealthy people, and they mm-hmm. donate extra money specifically for that type of research.
1: Yes.
0: So if they have an eye problem that they would like to support basic research in, they can always come to us and find
1: That's
0: out
1: excellent.
0: What we're doing. And we would be happy to direct.
1: Happy to take their money in $50,000 increments. No, I'm just joking.
0: Yeah.
2: And I would just add that the foundation's mission is to cure blindness as a result of retinal disease. And we haven't done that yet. Mm. So we're a perpetual organization. We will continue until we've reached that goal.
3: Well, I hope you reach it.
2: I hope so, too. I think, and there have been great advancements in the last 50 years since we've been in existence.
0: Yeah, it's just amazing to me to see how the advances have gone, you know, to be able to look back 50 mm-hmm. years now and say, wow, when I first started in practice, we could not treat this, could not treat that, and now you can.
1: Yeah. And 50 years is not that long, so that is huge. And I'm just happy I don't have to get LASIK. Okay, so what's the website again?
2: Okay, it's retinaresearchfnd.org.
1: And then you were going to say something else?
2: The other thing I just wanted to say was that Art was talking about our board and about mm-hmm. the ways to get involved with the foundation.
1: Mm-hmm.
2: You know, as you said earlier, people don't think about their vision until something happens. And
1: yes.
2: so it is a very... We are always looking for people in the community that have experience with losing their vision, or they have somebody in their family that's losing their vision as a result of retinal disease. And that, you know, that tends to be somebody who has more of an affinity for our mission.
1: Mm-hmm.
2: And
3: absolutely.
2: So we're really looking for those kinds of folks that can come and volunteer in different capacities beyond just giving money, you know.
1: No, absolutely.
2: And supporting the business objectives of the foundation.
1: Excellent.
3: Great to have you here.
1: Thank you so much. I've learned so much. I'm like, I feel like I have 10 more questions, but we won't ask right now because we have to take a break. And with
3: we'll
1: that,
3: be back.
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14: From the Huntington Bank Studios, here's Lisa Holland Nelson and Shavonna Robert Schreiber.
16: And we're back.
17: She just looks at the mic.
16: I'm Lisa Holland Nelson Bowman Lombardi, trying to decide who I am. I'm confused. Is this business or fashion, fitness, and wellness? I decided
17: it
16: to
17: is
16: be
17: the
16: fit.
17: Business of fashion.
16: It is the business of fashion. There's a lot of business this week.
17: Seriously.
16: Yeah. So I'm just going to let you take it away and introduce yourself.
17: Shavonna Robert Schreiber, the other half of Culture Club HTX, the executive producer, the co-host, the eighth wonder of the world, the parliamentarian. And we do have the business of fashion. So first of all, three big deals are, according to us, reshaping the industry.
16: Reshaping,
17: completely. So from landmark luxury sales to fitness technology acquisitions to the World Cup retail takeover, which at the time of this recording, this is day one in Houston, or day one officially for the World Cup.
16: Yes.
17: Fashion and wellness business has had a really busy week. So number one story, what's happening with Marc Jacobs
16: is leaving LVMH after nearly 30 years. Now,
17: right.
16: I read this and I thought he's leaving Marc Jacobs. He's not.
17: He's not leaving Marc Jacobs.
16: They've sold the Marc Jacobs brand for a lot of money, $850 million, to, this is so incredible.
17: What?
16: I want to say this because it's true, a shmata company. If you know what shmatas are the Yiddish word for dress. And that's what they called, like, you know, shmata salesman, dress salesman.
17: Dress like
16: Garmentos
17: dress.
16: Or dress. Yeah. Well, this is a shmata company, even though it's huge. They sold the world's largest luxury conglomerate, LVMH, home to Louis Vuitton, Dior, Fendi, Givenchy. Marc Jacobs has been part of that empire since the late 90s. And WHP Global is a brand management firm that also owns Vera Wang, Rag & Bone, and Lands End G3 Apparel. And they own Karl Lagerfeld and DKNY.
17: Interesting.
16: And that's who they sold it to. And so anyway, it's a 50-50 joint venture between WHP Global and G3 Apparel Company in a deal valued at $850. When I was still in the fashion business, which at this point really handling product, it's 30 years ago. So saying that, G3 was already a player. It was a player that was shaking and moving and licensing and really starting to build its business. Well, now G3 is going to handle all product development, sourcing, and direct-to-consumer and wholesale operations, integrating Marc Jacobs into a portfolio that already includes Calvin Klein, Tommy Hilfiger, and Cole Haan licensees. That's where they should be. These are the guys that understand how to build those brands, continue to sell the stuff that sells through retail.
17: You know what's interesting, though? When I think about those brands that you just named, Calvin Klein, Tommy Hilfiger, and Cole Haan, It feels like, and I don't know if this is as a result of G3 or not, but it feels like there was a time when those brands were like at their zenith, and now they're just like, you know, they have lost a bit of cachet.
16: They've lost cachet, but they've gained business volume and profitability.
17: So I was going to say, this is this transition.
16: You're
17: going
16: to go buy them at Dillard's or Penny's.
17: Right. So you move from the cachet brand to just like, we need some money, honey. Mm-hmm. Okay. That's fair.
16: And they look good and they're well made.
17: Yeah, it's like we need some money, honey.
16: Which I think is the other, you know, deals will be made with Costco. Deals will be made with Sam's Club. They will. They'll make deals
17: for
16: that.
17: I'm not saying no. I'm just like, okay.
16: No. So this is LVMH, the sale is reflecting a broader strategic retreat The conglomerate is streamlining its portfolio to focus on its most profitable houses and a challenging global luxury market, which we've been talking about for years.
17: Well, here's the thing that's interesting. It's shrinking, but then every once in a while we'll report that it's growing, it's shrinking, it's growing.
16: Well, the population buying it is shrinking it. Maybe. They may not be buying less,
17: yes,
16: but there's less of them.
17: Yes.
16: You know, where there used to be hundreds of millionaires, now there's a few billionaires. You know, it's not the same, and things are so ridiculously expensive. Mm-hmm. I think you really have to think a while before you decide to buy a $4,000 wallet.
17: Mm-hmm.
16: I mean, seriously.
17: Well, and you know what I think happened, and I don't know, I mean, you would know this better than I do because of your history in the fashion business. I think the fast fashion, I think that just killed more than people thought. Because here's the thing, the $4,000 wallet in most cases is going to be well made, it's going to last a long time, but with fast fashion, people want something new every 20 minutes. And so it's like, okay, do I buy a $4,000 fill in the blank or do I buy 40 or 60 of these other things that I can just kind of keep rotating and stay with the trend? I think that's the issue. And
16: I can look at when like arcs change in my life. Mm-hmm. And in my life personally, it was generally a year or two before somebody else's. But once I had a teenager who was really in it, my life kind of went back to even with hers also. It's been 20 years since the fast fashion really blew up.
17: I just think that when it happened, people were thinking like, oh, it's not going to be
16: a new dress every Friday.
17: It's a thing. Yeah. But you know what I mean?
16: I don't want to wear the same thing again.
17: Exactly. So I think luxury retailers probably thought, oh, well, no, our things are better made and people will stick with us. But I think they just did not take into consideration.
16: Well,
17: people like new stuff. People like novelty.
16: Clowny. They also got clean.
17: They did. Okay, they so did. What's happening with Peloton? I mean,
16: this is so exciting. This is my
17: connoisseur.
16: Deal.
17: So tell us.
16: Well, so Peloton, you know, just exploded during COVID.
17: Mm-hmm.
16: You know, it was just incredible. And then, of course, they had a little bit of a tough time coming out of COVID when everybody got to be together again.
17: Well, and also they did an ad that people got pissed off about. Remember that ad with the guy buying his wife a Peloton, which she might have needed. Anyway, keep going.
16: So anyway, they made their first ever Pilates hardware acquisition, and the move tells you everything about where the home fitness industry is heading, and that's Pilates. However, I bought a Pilates
17: reformer. I know.
16: And I think that that's kind of maybe okay, cool, but I think Peloton acquired Scope, maker of the $7,995 connected Pilates reformer, in a targeted deal focused on integrating Scope's specialized technology and expertise directly into Peloton's research and development team. Basically, they've grown 48% year over year on the Peloton membership's usage of Pilates videos.
17: Interesting.
16: So Peloton is more than just the bike.
17: Well, yeah.
16: It's a whole fitness ecosystem now because I think they have a treadmill now. Yeah.
17: They had a bike first. That was it. Now they have a treadmill. Now they have a reformer.
16: Yeah. And they'll have other machines. But even without the machines, you can buy a $50 a month subscription and get on a machine anywhere, or use your own computer and work out to Peloton workouts.
17: Oh, that's very interesting.
16: Yeah.
17: Huh.
16: So this is just one piece of hardware, it says, but it's awfully expensive.
17: I was actually just trying to do the math quickly. And maybe you can do that. Why I say what the CEO of Peloton said, he framed this deal as being a part of the company's strength ecosystem expansion, stating the goal is to empower people to live fit, strong, long, and happy, language that positions Peloton squarely in the wellness and longevity conversation, not just cardio, which is a smart move.
16: Very smart.
17: Very smart move. And you know what? Now I wonder, because I feel like almost everybody has a Peloton or access to one, whether in their home, you know, their actual home gym or their gym or whatever. So now I wonder, with this new move of Peloton, will Pilates studios, that's all they offer, will they start to see people, you know, sort of a reduction? Because now, why would I go to just a Pilates only studio if I, one, have a Peloton, or two, can, like you said, pay $50 a month and get unlimited access to all of
16: I'm going to say again the same reason people go to SoulCycles, because other people motivate you.
17: But Peloton, I think they tapped into that, because that's part of, I saw somebody, right? And like that, it looks like you're in community.
16: Well, no, you feel like you're in a class.
17: Yeah.
16: But I have to say the Pilates, it's popular today. This Legree, this killer Pilates. I don't like it all. It's not good for me. It's seriously. I mean, it's. I mean,
17: fair.
16: It's
17: that's fair.
16: Yeah,
17: I'm a purist. I like all the I don't even like yoga with music, really. Like one time I was at the studio and the music didn't work. I'm like, excellent. We actually get to practice yoga now. Everyone gave me the stink eye.
16: I don't care if there's music with yoga. I don't care.
17: Yoga is not supposed to be quieting your mind. It's the opposite of what yoga is to have music. Yeah. Anyway, I digress. So what's happening with Adidas and Nordstrom?
16: They're bringing the World Cup to your wardrobe, including Houston. The FIFA World Cup arrives in the United States this summer, actually today.
17: Today!
16: And Adidas, and Nordstrom just launched one of the most ambitious retail partnerships of the year to make sure you feel it everywhere, including right here in Houston. Adidas and Nordstrom have launched a national retail partnership spanning 35 Nordstrom locations anchored by an immersive Adidas at the
17: corner. I don't like immersion.
16: Installation at the Nordstrom New York City.
17: I mean, I'm not into that. It feels pushy. Don't try to emerge me. No, it feels pushy. Like, let me emerge myself. Don't try to immerse me in your stuff. I mean, I don't like that. Like,
16: you don't have to walk into the immersion.
17: No, but they
16: there's a door.
17: Space. No, they like, oh, you want to, it's like the perfume people in the mall. You want to come? No, back. I don't like that. Anyway, so they're doing this installation and they're going to have World Cup merchandise by country. Okay, Magical, do you know who's your favorite? Who's your favorite? I asked someone this. They said top four teams, Argentina, France, Spain, and then there was one more.
16: How do you know that?
17: I asked somebody who's a
16: soccer fan. I know, but how does somebody know that?
17: Because they follow it, and they've been following the teams.
18: Those and go USA.
17: That is absolutely
16: is anybody
17: not.
16: Anybody for the USA?
17: No. So here we are. France, Spain, Argentina, England, and Portugal. That was the one. So they're number five.
16: I like those.
17: Yeah, so those are good.
16: Those are good teams.
17: Yeah, those are good teams. And then Brazil. Yep, no surprise.
16: How about, we're not talking about Serena Williams.
17: Oh, what's happening?
16: How can we? She's at Wimbledon. For God's sake, Serena's playing doubles. First time in 4 years. Are you missing something?
17: Yeah, apparently.
16: For those of you who don't know.
17: I'm like, I don't know.
16: Including my buddy here with Serena's hair.
17: Look at Serena.
16: I love the Williams sisters. I mean, seriously, I've loved them since they were little girls with white, beads in their hair.
17: So let's see. Oh, there you go.
16: She is winning.
17: She's there.
16: She's playing doubles. She came out.
17: Oh, well, actually got cut short. She just withdrew.
16: They lost?
17: Oh, no. It just says return cut short after Victoria, whoever, withdrew. Okay, so I don't know. What's happening, Magical? Do you know what's happening here?
18: Her teammate withdrew.
17: So that means she can't play?
18: No.
16: Mm. Well, she won the first set. They won.
17: This is why doubles, I don't know about
16: that. Why did her teammate withdraw?
17: Yeah, she had an injury.
16: Oh. So then she'll be somewhere
17: else. So what's this women? Is she going to get a new partner?
16: No. Maybe Venus. I think Venus is there. Pivots quickly to new playing partner for the Berlin Open. She's going to play. She's going to come back and go.
17: And she's going to credit it to Ozempic.
16: Maybe. Who knows?
17: I'm just reporting the news, folks. I mean,
16: yeah, no. She's major. Hey, she and Charles Barkley look like a million.
17: Okay, is Charles Barkley actually on Ozempic?
16: Well, he says he is. He's got a commercial.
17: That didn't mean anything. Charles Barkley is a crazy person.
16: He lies like a rug.
17: He could just say. So he's on.
16: But God, he looks good.
17: Does he?
16: Last night, oh my gosh, he looks great. He looks 40 years younger.
17: Does he?
16: He doesn't look terrible.
17: Does he look 40 years younger?
16: Does anybody think we're talking to them on the radio show here? I mean,
17: I don't know about 40. Here is the thing that people must keep in mind.
16: This is a wellness segment.
17: This is fashion fitness wellness. Here's what you should keep in mind. The elasticity in our skin doesn't have the bounce back it once did. I mean, as we age, it changes. And so, I mean,
16: he looks pretty good.
17: That's airbrushed. Because this is a picture.
16: How do you know that?
17: Because it's a picture on MSN. Of course it is. But the point is, I don't know.
18: Let's find out after the show.
17: Okay, so, and also, this is our final show before our summer break, as y'all know.
16: We get some urge.
17: Says this one. I thought that it was Father's Day, but Lovely's like, no, it's not.
16: Father's Day is next Sunday. Happy Father's Day.
17: Why is it?
16: I don't know what happened this year, but something.
17: I'm not saying that because then you will go completely off the rails. Right. I was going to say, I know who messed up Father's Day. Not saying it. Anyway. So we want you to see, I knew it. This is why I tried to hurry up and get you back. The parliamentarian duties. Where's
16: stay
17: my gavel?
16: Bold.
17: Stay elegant.
16: Stay fit.
17: Stay focused.
16: And stay fabulous.
17: Please. And don't say anything else, lovely. Bye.
16: My lips are zipped. Happy summer.

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12: Welcome to What's Eric Eating? Culture Map's bi-weekly look at all things Houston bars and restaurants. I'm your host, Culture Map editor, Eric Sandler. I'm joined by my co-host this week. She is a freelance food writer who contributes to Culture Map and other outlets. Brianna McClain, welcome back to the show. How are you?
13: I'm doing great. Thanks, Eric.
12: Thanks for being here. Let us dive right into the news of the week. Topic number one, State Fair has announced that its original location in the Gateway Memorial Development has closed. The location in the Woodlands remains open. Its owner, Culinary Concepts, has said that State Fair isn't dead. It is more evolving. They want to reopen the restaurant in a new location, and they are describing this revised concept as a, quote, social dining destination, end quote, with a, quote, more relevant menu, end quote. Brianna, I don't suppose State Fair was a restaurant that you, I know you're relatively a newcomer to town. I don't know if you ever made it over there.
13: No, unfortunately not.
12: You know, this is a strange restaurant for me because I have such fond memories of the very first version of State Fair, like when it opened in 2016 and then kind of 2017-18 when it was under the control of Cherry Pie Hospitality, which was the restaurant group operated by the late Lee Ellis and then also the chef Jim Mills, who has gone on to, well, he was at the Houstonian for a long time. And then since Cherry Pie folded, he went on to, he's actually working for Buc-ee's. Like, you know, it's like, what do you do as you're, when you're a chef, like in semi-retirement? Oh, you just make sure that the brisket sandwiches keep flowing to Buc-ee's. You know, Jim's a super talented guy. He was completely overqualified for that role. But State Fair was really like kind of a stunning place when it opened. It was this big, you know, wide open, bright, you know, red, white, and blue kind of decor, you know, in Gateway. It replaced this kind of sports bar thing that didn't last, that wasn't well executed, frankly. And it was just stunning, like how just like raw horsepower delicious it was in those early days. Like the chicken fried steak was excellent. You know, Jim has a real like appreciation for Texas culinary tradition. So, you know, he had a very specific philosophy about the chili, like true Texas red, no tomatoes, no beans.
13: Nice.
12: You know, just in the spice mix and the way it was made and everything was from scratch. The burgers, the salads, the fish, like everything was good there. And the brunch, the pancakes especially, you know, all of that stuff. And so, you know, even though I am a dedicated inner looper, you know, my friends and I, you know, people like Michael Fulmer, who is a regular participant in this podcast, we were driving out to Memorial, I don't know, once a month, like every 6 weeks or so for like the better part of a year.
13: Yeah.
12: To go to State Fair for this, like this really decadent, like Texas comfort food, you know, all the dips, like the, you know, pickle dip, you know, just like stupid stuff. But it was so delicious. And it won Best New Restaurant in the Tastemaker Awards in 2017, which of course is a reader vote, an online vote. But I think you know, Lee Ellis was nothing if not a master. Among his many other talents, he took these kind of online, you know, votes very seriously and like really motivated people to participate. And so, of course, they won. But it was well earned. I mean, and it was the kind of place that maybe like, you know, it was never going to show up like in the Michelin Guide or like on some publications list of the best restaurants in Houston. But the way that they did everything, the attention to detail and the execution was so good that we really loved it. And Culinary Concepts took over in 2018. Cherry Pie fell apart for a myriad of reasons that are too, it could be its own like podcast series, the rise and fall of Cherry Pie Hospitality. But we're not doing that today. But, and it waned, you know, they opened a Sugarland location. Now they're in the Woodlands. It just wasn't the same without like, frankly, the very obsessive personality of Lee Ellis to like ride over it and keep it really focused. And so I, you know, I'm not terribly surprised that after 10 years that Culinary Concepts kind of pulled the plug on this. You know, they closed the Sugarland location earlier this year. The Woodlands location remains open, but so I can't speak to this final iteration of State Fair and Memorial, but man, do I have some really great memories of that, those first couple of years when it just felt like we were there all the time.
13: Yeah. Well, I feel like I'm always on the hunt for good pancakes. I think we've had this discussion where like at brunch, I want pancakes. And so now I'm really sad that I never got to try those. But I am trying to determine what social dining destination means. So that's kind of my hesitation with this news.
12: Oh, goodness. See, I was really hoping that you knew what a social dining destination was and could explain it to me. Because typically when we talk about, you know, social dining, it sounds a little like vibe dining. It sounds like, you know, in my head, I'm thinking community tables. I'm thinking
13: shareable
12: menus, you know, like lots of shareable appetizers or even entrees. And I think in some ways it's kind of like taking what had been like a really family friendly, you know, accessible restaurant and taking it probably more upscale and certainly more adult.
13: Yes.
12: And I just don't know, like, are they going to turn it into more of a sports bar? Are they going to like, you know, and the other thing is they say it's going to be 50,000 square feet, which is very large. I mean, you know, that's like Steak 48 is like roughly 15,000 square feet. So this is not going to be a small restaurant and they haven't said where it's going to be. So wherever it's going to be, it's going to be significant. And I don't know what more relevant menu means either. That's
13: caviar.
12: You know, that sounds like the chicken fried steak is not stained.
13: Yeah,
12: you know,
13: yeah.
12: That makes me think that, like,
13: it sounds very,
12: oh God, hamachi, yeah, crudo and,
13: yep,
12: you know, sliders and all the things that we sort of joke about as being trendy right now.
13: Mm-hmm. Absolutely. Yeah, that's kind of how I read that as well. Is it sounds like it's going to be very trendy. It sounds like they want it to be more kind of social dining. To me, sounds like it could either be community tables like we're talking about, which is kind of my idea of hell, but it could also be, you know, more of like a cocktail scene where they, you know, want to bring in, and so they're saying social as in we want to bring in the older crowd to like mingle and maybe, you know, flirt with each other. And
12: right, like in a the well-executed version of a social dining destination, I would say, is like Melrose, right? Mm-hmm. Where it's like, yeah, a cocktail bar with enough food to kind of entice you. Like, you could make it a, you wouldn't necessarily consider it dinner, but you could like sustain part of a night by grazing your way through that menu.
13: Yeah.
12: I would say that's the well done version of that.
13: Well, I mean, maybe they'll have, I don't know, like a carousel in there. That'd be fun.
12: Yeah. Or, you know, like pop a shot or skee ball. Is that?
13: Yeah. Oh God. I love skee ball. Yes.
12: I do love skee ball.
13: Yes.
12: All right. Let's move on to topic number two. The Rice Box, the Houston's self-described Chinese takeout bar from the future, mm-hmm, is opening its next location in Clear Lake. You know, every time that John Peterson, the owner of the Rice Box, opens a new location, there's always some twist, right? There's always something new.
13: Mm-hmm.
12: For Clear Lake, this is their first location outside the Beltway. And so they're really leaning into the, you know, curbside pickup aspect of this with what they're calling pickup reactors. And the goal is to get you in and out in like 90 seconds, which, you know, I think in any context for a restaurant that's primarily focused on takeout and delivery, I think that's all to the good.
13: Yeah.
12: And of course, it looks like their locations, which obviously leans into that whole like sci-fi Blade Runner aesthetic. Mm-hmm. I don't know. What do you think? I mean, you're a busy mom. You appreciate 90-second pickup, I'm sure.
13: Yeah, no, we actually are devout Rice Box over here at my house. My 6-year-old especially loves it. So we had it just the other night for his birthday. And I know some people are like, oh, it's, you know, not authentic, blah, blah, blah. But it's nice. It's easy. It's consistent. And what I have noticed is whenever we do schedule pickup, you know, this is a pet peeve of mine, but I'm not harping on that right now, is, you know, you schedule it and you're like, I'll pick it up at 6:30. And then they text you and they're like 5 seconds later and they're like, it's ready. And you're like, but I don't get off work. And so now, right, I have to go pick up Chinese. So, I mean, I think they'll be able to deliver on that offer of a fast, you know, 90 whatever, very quickly. And I think it is a good fit for Clear Lake because, you know, it's more family focused, and I'm kind of excited to see what the design will look like because I really do love the futuristic Blade Runner feel that they have for their different locations.
12: Yeah. You know, I will say authenticity is much less important to me than deliciousness when it comes, yes, to my American, especially my American style Chinese food. But I will say there's a lot of integrity in the way that the Rice Box creates these dishes. You know, John has lived in China. He speaks Chinese. His wife, Jenny, is Chinese. Like, they take a lot of care in how this stuff is done. And in fact, I had lunch with John a few weeks ago when we sort of first talked about this new location, and they've tweaked their dumplings. You know, it's been hard to get, it's been hard for them to execute it.
13: Yeah.
12: But now they have new dumpling wrappers. They have new fillings,
13: mm-hmm,
12: veggie pork,
13: I've noticed
12: or chicken.
13: That. Yep.
12: and steamed or fried. And there are, it's interesting, I think, also because they do, I love it for the General Tso's. I love it for the beef with broccoli. I love it, mm-hmm, for the sesame chicken.
13: But, ooh, have you had the orange peel beef? That's actually the
12: I
13: best
12: have.
13: One.
12: That yes. is also that. Yes. Yeah. I mean, I sort of spread my Rice Box dollars around between, yeah, like those four entrees.
13: Yeah.
12: But there are more traditional Chinese dishes on that menu. There are chow fun noodles. There's all kinds of stuff.
13: Yeah.
12: And so it's interesting, like, you know, because it started as a food truck and primarily they just did the General Tso's. And the more that they've evolved, you know, this is a 10-year process. It keeps getting a little better. And I really like that about the Rice Box and John and Jenny's commitment to like keep innovating and keep rolling out new menu items and keep tweaking, especially as they go into this new market where, you know, the one thing about like Montrose or River Oaks or Heights or whatever is that the people who are buying from them probably for the most part met them at the food truck back in the day. Mm-hmm. If you live in Clear Lake, you never went to the food truck because the food truck was across the street from Poison Girl on Westheimer in the middle of Montrose. That is not your scene. So they're coming into this new neighborhood and they've got a, you know, they're with some acclaim, right? Like some reputation.
13: Yeah.
12: And they've got to kind of put up or shut up. Mm-hmm. So I like that about this for them. And I've been in touch with a couple of my friends down there. They're very excited.
13: No, I think it's great. Like I said, especially for families, because it is so quick. And I do love how fast I know that the food will get out. It's not one of those where it's going to be, you know, you have to wait around a long time. So, I mean, 90 seconds, that's, I would love it if they would bring this to the Heights as well, which I think would be a great, great place to do it. Though their location there is not nearly big enough. But we actually had this conversation, Eric, remember, about takeout or delivery food. That's what cuisine is best. And we all decided on Chinese. So,
12: yeah, this was in a group text. This was a private conversation.
13: Yes.
12: Yes, Chinese is my, but yes, I agree with you. Chinese and pizza are kind of my,
13: yeah,
12: New York style pizza, not Neapolitan pizza, but with the range of all the things that we can get delivered,
13: mm-hmm,
12: still Chinese food rules.
13: It holds up. Yep. Yeah. It holds up. Yeah, for sure.
12: All right, Brianna, I'm going to say that does it for the news of the week. We'll be right back with our restaurants of the week. Stick around.
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12: Brianna, for our reference of the week, I want to talk to you about 1111. This is the new Mexico City-inspired cocktail bar in Montrose from Melrose owners Army Sadehi and Brandon Douliakis. Like Melrose, they have enlisted Totemo chef Emmanuel Chavez to do the menu. Interestingly, I think this is a, like, whereas Melrose has a menu that's like a burger and crispy tuna and shareable snacky stuff, this menu is much more explicitly Mexican. There's a couple of tacos on the menu. There's guacamole. There's ceviche. There's empanadas. And there's that whole fish in the style of Contramar, the very famous Mexico City restaurant, where half is in a green salsa and half is in a red sauce. Brianna, I want to talk about the food and I want to talk about the drinks, but just start with the design. Like, what were your first impressions as you walked into 1111 for the first time?
13: You know, what's interesting is I actually went to both places when it was light outside, and I feel like it would really have a better vibe at night. Just with, you know, the entrance is kind of around the corner from Doc's. So it feels a little bit awkward when you're pulling up and getting in and out right there, off such a busy street. But, you know, I think there's been a lot of attention to the design. It's very sexy. I love that little VIP section that they have that looks almost cave-like. I'm hoping to be able to sit there one day. And I have to say, too, that the seats are very comfortable. And you and I have talked about this. Seating is incredibly important to me. But it is interesting that some of the tables are rather small. I feel like those are more for when people want to gather just for drinks and maybe one bite. But also maybe people don't order as much as we do when they go out to eat. Probably not.
12: Right. I think, I will say, it is possible to have like a multi-course dinner at 1111, and that's what we did, and that's what we're going to talk about.
13: Yeah.
12: I don't generally think that is the plan for most people. I think most people are going to get a guacamole or an order of empanadas or a couple of tacos and kind of graze on them over the course, like to pair with their drinks, not as dinner. But, you know, I'm with you. I mean, it does, you know, they worked with Nina McGon, the local designer. She did Kakoti. She does a whole bunch of high-end residential stuff. She's a very accomplished designer. And in fact, our friend Emily Cotton will have an article about the design of 1111 in Culture Map in the coming week or two. But there's all this plant life. As you said, it's kind of cave-like. There's a lot. It's eye-catching. It doesn't look like any other bar in Houston that I've been to or that I can think
13: of. That's true. Yeah.
12: And, you know, looking at pictures of bars in Mexico City, it's like, okay, like this is consistent with that aesthetic. Mm-hmm. And we've talked about this off and on the show recently because, you know, Mexico City is one of the truly great bar cultures in the world, you know, certainly in the Western Hemisphere, New York, Mexico City, Lima, maybe like in some order are the best cities for eating and drinking. And given how close it is to Houston, I'm not surprised that it's influencing our dining scene more and more. So, you know, all of that makes sense to me. And as you said, it's very comfortable.
13: Yeah.
12: You know, I went there with you guys, with you and Emily, and we were there for 2 or 3 hours last week. And I had been a couple of weeks before where I kind of closed the place down and was there for another 2 or 3 hours. And I like that it has that. It's got a good energy to it. The staff is super friendly. I mean, obviously they know who I am and what I do for a living, and so they are on their best behavior. But watching their interactions with the other tables, I think they understand that it's a special place. Mm-hmm. And I think they know that people are there like with a sense of occasion. And so, you know, they want to be part of that for people. And I think that speaks really well of the kind of the style of hospitality that they're aiming to provide at 1111.
13: Yeah. And I think too, like you were saying about the staff, I think that they have their uniforms, you know, the hostess are wearing those, you know, beautiful green dresses. And so I think that lends an element of, you know, it just elevates the experience. And I think it also probably helps the staff to feel like they are part of something much more special, which is that rubs off on the patrons. So it's really nice to experience. And I would also say I am no longer single, but when I was single, I would have absolutely gone here with friends to scope out and find any, you know, other singles in my area, because you really can sit kind of in any corner almost of this place and get a good view of, you know, the bar and the different seating areas. So, you know, going out here, I'd like to experience that late night effect one day with friends where, you know, with the DJ and everybody just kind of being really flirty and chatty, see what it's like.
12: Right. Just to sort of emphasize that point, you know, mm-hmm. when I went the first time, I was mm-hmm. with a friend of mine and we had had dinner across the street at Maitre d', and then we walked over to 1111 and we were having drinks. And, you know, we saw a couple of people that we knew that were there with other people, and they like sat with us for a little while and then they moved on.
13: Yeah.
12: Someone else we knew came over and sat with us. Mm-hmm. And it has that kind of,
13: it's a know, social dining scene. Experience.
12: It's a social dining experience done well. And it's very conducive to like, oh, this is my friend's going to sit with it. This is someone new you could meet and talk to you and dance with. I like that about it.
13: Absolutely. I agree.
12: All right. Let's talk about the food. We fired the entire menu. What were maybe one of your one or two favorite things that we ate?
13: You know, I really, that ribeye taco, the melty cheese, the queso crisp, as they call it, is something that I can absolutely see myself going back and getting over and over again. There's the whole sea bass, which we must discuss, the rojo y verde. But also I really enjoyed the wings, which I'm not incredibly like a huge wings person, but they were really, really good.
12: Yeah, I we'll talk about the fish in a second. You know, Emmanuel, of course, like for people who've been at Totemo, they know he's known for that tuna tostada. The tuna tostada at 1111 is not quite the same because it's got the chili crisp on it. It doesn't have the caviar. You have to go to Totemo for that. but it is similar in both taste and presentation. And that has been a staple of his menu for a long time. It is incredibly delicious. Also, the quesadilla, the fried quesadilla at Totemo kind of gets reconfigured as a shrimp empanada at 1111 mm-hmm. with the crispy outside and the gooey cheese. You get the great cheese pull, a little bit salty, the sweetness of the shrimp, the crunch of the fried tortilla. That is a very delicious dish. The wings were maybe, I mean, they were a little small. Like, I don't know. It's not going to rank in my very, very favorite wings.
13: Yeah.
12: But I'm with you. Both that duck carnitas taco with the crispy duck skin and that ribeye taco. And that's that Mexico City thing that the Michelin starred taqueria in Mexico City does, that thinly sliced ribeye taco, simply dressed with the avocado. This is a very good version of it. And you're seeing it. You're seeing that ribeye taco everywhere. Barzolo is doing it. Exilio Lat Flair is doing it. It's all over the place right now. Texas Monthly, Jose Rolat wrote an article about the rise of ribeye tacos because he's seen it statewide. So this is a good version of it. And I would happily order any of those things again. But yes, talk about the sea bass, because that's a bit of a flex at a bar like 1111 to do a dish that is very famous. It is the staple of Contramar in Mexico City. And to do a version of it at a bar shows a lot of culinary skill, frankly, in my opinion.
13: No, absolutely. That is, it really does show the attention that they paid to the menu by providing this, because that sea bass was cooked perfectly. It wasn't under, it wasn't over. Sometimes I feel like those dishes can get even like kind of watery, but it was perfectly flaky. And I really like the option, you know, that we have the two sides. So we have the herb rub on one side, the chili adobo on the other. And it's a great dish to split as well, which that is my one complaint about the tacos is I wish that they came maybe two to an order instead of one, just so that if you're on a date, you don't have to be awkward and be like, you and I split the tacos. And thankfully we've been doing this for a long time, so we're used to it. But
12: we had ordered the whole menu, right?
13: Like, yeah.
12: They basically want you to order two tacos. Yeah. At $16 each, which is sporty, but again, it's consistent with the environment.

0: different sauces. It comes with a black bean puree. It comes with escabeche, the pickled vegetables. And it really is kind of choose your own adventure, right? Like you can just put the fish in a tortilla and it's seasoned and that's fine. You can add a little salsa, maybe brighten it up or add a little heat. You know, you can get a little creaminess if you put the black beans in. You can get a little acidity with the vegetables. And it's a substantial piece of fish. I mean, certainly it would be a hearty entree for one. And I really think it's like it fed three of us pretty comfortably.
1: Yeah.
0: Again, with some of the other stuff that we ate, but our pescatarian dining companion who couldn't eat chicken wings or duck taco or ribeye taco was elated because she devoured that fish with us.
1: Yeah. And it's also nice too, because once again, if you're on a date, it's not a heavy dish. It's not something that, you know, afterwards you're going to feel like you need to take a nap, which is how, you know, some Mexican food can be. Because it's so full of goodness. But this is, you know, something light so that you can enjoy it and still have your cocktails and want to continue dancing throughout the night.
0: Right. And about the cocktails, again, they are just as impressive as the food. It's obvious that a lot of work has gone into them. Most of them are clarified, which I don't know if that makes cocktails taste better, but it certainly makes them look prettier. what was your one or two favorite of your drinks that we had?
1: I would say the 11-11 margarita with its salty lime air, as I call it. It's so clarified that it looks like you're drinking water with bubbles, just foam on top of it. But it's really just a clean sip. We actually, I mentioned to you while we were drinking, I was like, I feel like so many of these drinks are actually kind of dangerous because they're not too sweet, but they're just really easy to drink. So, you know, I'm just sitting there just like throwing back margaritas. I think I had about three cocktails and I didn't feel gross. I didn't feel even really tipsy, which is always nice because then you get to really experience the drinks and the flavor without, you know, going home and the next day, you know, I'm 38. So waking up feeling a little nauseous with all that sugar. So.
0: Yeah. I mean, I played around a little bit, right? I had an 11-11, the house margarita. You always a good reference point. And I'm with you, right? Not too tart, not too sweet, nicely balanced. Mm-hmm. Still had that, you know, when I drink a tequila cocktail, I want that tequila flavor, that like vegetal tang of tequila to come through at the bottom of whatever I'm drinking. And I thought the margarita did a nice job of that. I thought the Paloma I had did a nice job of that. And even, you know, I was like, okay, give me the passion fruit margarita, like the most ridiculous.
1: Yeah.
0: And obviously that's going to be a little sweeter. And I didn't mind it because we were at the end of the meal and it wasn't messing with my ability to taste the food.
1: Yeah.
0: But it was beautiful and it was so tasty. And like you, I'm knocking these back like there's no alcohol in them. And then of course you go to stand up and you're like, oh, actually, yes, there was alcohol. You know, I need another bottle of sparkling water before I make my way back to the car to go home. So
1: yeah.
0: I have to say, you know, overall, I'm very impressed by this. I'm with you. I think it's a great date spot. Indeed, you know, as I said, I took a date there and we had a lot of fun in that environment, kind of enjoying the music and the scene. And I also think just like for people who really like, you know, if you're familiar with Emmanuel's food or if you're intimidated by the fact that the Temo is, I think, $150 for a 7-course tasting menu, mm-hmm. and you want to kind of know what the hype is about, well, you can go have the $18 guacamole or the $16 ribeye taco or two empanadas for, I think, 16 or 18, whatever it is, and get like some sense of what he's up to at the Temo. Mm-hmm. The experiences are consistent and maybe use that as the basis to decide like whether you want to commit to the tasting menu at the Temo, which I 100% think that you should, mm-hmm. right? If you're listening to this podcast and you love dining at restaurants, like you're on the team, mm-hmm. save up and go to Temo. But at the same time, I also understand like I want to know more about what I'm committing myself to. Mm-hmm. Go to 11-11 and decide for yourself.
1: Yeah, and I mean, I think also for people who just really enjoy cocktails, you know, as we were saying, there's all these margaritas, but there's also, you know, a yuzu highball that was amazing. There was the mezcal ginger fizz. So I felt like there was a really good range of things for everybody, which I really appreciated too. So I think go for the food, but also make sure

0: that you're taking the time to really look through that extensive cocktail menu.
1: There it is. All right, Brianna McLean, I'm going to say that does it for the restaurants of the week. Thank you very much.
0: Thank you.
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2: They are the owners of Recess, a new concept coming to the River Oaks area very soon. Gentlemen, let me introduce you separately so people can hear your voices. J.D. Davey, welcome to the show.
3: Thank you for having me.
2: Paul Rice, welcome.
4: Thank you, sir.
2: I want to talk about Recess, obviously, and kind of your plans for it and the inspiration for it and all of that, but just tell people a little about your background before we get going. J.D., why don't you go first? What has your professional life been like prior to becoming involved with Recess?
3: Sure.
2: Or you know what? Let me go back even another half a step. Tell me a little bit about how you two know each other and decided to start working together.
3: So Paul and I, both backgrounds in finance. We started in investment banking with each other. Shoot, was it Paul 10 years ago, 10 plus years ago? Long time ago.
4: Investment banking years are like dog years, though. So
3: that's right. So before Recess, Paul and I have worked, you know, intimately with each other and side by side. I'm from the Houston area. My prior life, I was in the military, you know, snuck back into grad school and then kind of went straight into finance and investment banking kind of right after grad school. And so that's kind of where Paul and I met. And, you know, we always knew we kind of wanted to do something together, and that, you know, towards later in our, you know, career or in our time at investment banking, we kind of started crystallizing what that might be. And ultimately, I mean, we started Recess because we were both kind of living the same problem, right? We had, you know, which I think a lot of parents can probably, or, you know, resonate with. We both had young kids. We felt like there was this massive gap in the market between places designed, you know, entirely for children and places designed for adults. And there weren't many places where families could, you know, just generally enjoy spending time together. And so as parents, we found ourselves constantly making trade-offs, right? Either the kids could have a great time, but the environment wasn't, you know, necessarily somewhere we'd want to spend a few hours. Or we'd go somewhere adults enjoyed and it wasn't built with, you know, for kids. And it'd be after, you know, 15 or 20 minutes, the kids would be going bananas. So we started, you know, we kind of settled on Recess after we asked a simple question, right? What if there was a place designed kind of, you know, for both, right? For kids and for adults. So a place where kids could, you know, have an incredible play experience while parents could enjoy, you know, great coffee or food or a glass of wine, get some work done, meet a friend, or honestly just have true mental peace of mind for more than 2 minutes, which, you know, those parents, I'm sure, you know, people with kids can sure commiserate with. So anyways, long way to say is kind of Recess was kind of born from that idea. You know, we wanted to create the kind of place we wished existed for our own families. You know, at the end of the day, this isn't really a business we pull off a spreadsheet. It's something we wanted as parents ourselves, right? We built Recess because we would be customers of Recess, to be honest. So I know that was a lot. Maybe I'll pause there, Paul.
2: Paul, I guess just say a little more from your perspective, kind of as you and JD were talking. You know, it's an old joke, and I've told it before, but how do you make a little money in the restaurant business? You start with a lot of money.
4: Yeah, that's right.
2: Yeah, and so
3: that's right.
2: You know, as guys in the world of finance, what made you decide to kind of take on a project that you knew was going to be expensive and maybe didn't have the same rate of return as some of the other projects you've been involved in?
4: Yeah, no, so I think that's a really good question. And, you know, we'll find out here pretty soon whether we made the right choice or not. But this whole idea around it, we're not a typical restaurant in the sense of like needing to generate, I don't know, like $1,500 per square foot per year type metrics and stuff. So Recess will be able to monetize every hour that we're open and in different ways, right? So we've had, you know, in addition to the bistro and the food and beverage stuff that like Scott Salma and Mario has helped us out with, you know, we've had plenty of what I would consider like organic, just reach out from like occupational therapists who want to use our space during the day for certain treatments with one child while the rest of the family can relax. Tutors, religious groups. And so where the typical restaurant won't be able to monetize kind of the dead time that they have. And they, you know, they only have a handful of hours to really, you know, generate the revenue that they're projecting. We'll be able to come up with creative ways to just maximize revenue throughout the day. So we're a little advantaged in that perspective, but we're also, you know, we're running two businesses inside of one. So that's, you know, has its own perspective.
2: Yeah. And say a little more about that, because I want to be explicit about this for people. You basically have like a playground, like, or different playgrounds, right? Kind of for different ages and sizes of children. And you also have a restaurant, that's, you know, cafe style. So start with the playground. Talk about kind of like what it offers and how it's distinct. I mean, you know, because we've been talking about Long Weekend quite a bit. They've got a very impressive playground. D'Alba kind of set that top spinning with what they're doing up in Garden Oaks Oak Forest. But my understanding is that Recess is different, but I'm not quite sure how. So start with the playground and kind of elaborate on what you've created.
4: Yeah, it's different in the sense that it's all indoor and it's climate controlled. So that's a big advantage from the get-go. Mm-hmm. The other part of it is that it's supervised, meaning that you check your kids in to a gated, secure area where our staff then takes over the kind of like child monitoring part of it, right? So we've got women with teaching backgrounds, nursing backgrounds, you know, children's directors at churches, et cetera, all working to create this environment where parents can check in their kids, watch them play from upstairs. You know, we've got windows, plenty of space to see, sight lines, and so it's supervised, climate controlled, and it's designed to allow helicopter parents to maybe separate for a minute and, you know, still see and verify that everything's okay, but then actually sit down and talk to their spouse, without an iPad getting flung at them or, you know, queso being thrown at them, that kind of thing. So,
3: and maybe it's helpful.
4: It's kind of JD jumping in there. Yeah. I don't know how to explain, but yeah, you got to come see us.
3: Yeah. Yeah. No, that's a good question. So maybe just to expand more on, so the first floor is a play area, right? Just very, very, generally, first floor play area, secondary is the bistro/restaurant. So the first floor will have a couple of kind of flagship areas. The one that Paul is referring to, that's the supervisor area. I think, you know, roughly ages 4 to 11, where, you know, kids have to be potty trained. That's where that's, you know, the area where our staff will be, you know, supervising them, monitoring them, et cetera. And one thing that's probably important to note is we've tried to be just extremely thoughtful about, our team that we're hiring, right? Because that's maybe an obvious point, but, you know, how is that part of the business model going to succeed, right? Parents are going to have to, you're dropping off your kids. What is that going to, you know, what do you want as a parent, right? You want trust, you want safety, you know, secure. Like, those are all top of mind specifically for that, our team and that area. So that's, you know, we're calling that area the canopy. And then we'll have another area that's called the garden, which, again, think for broad strokes, 0 to 3 years of age, and parents will still, because of the young age, parents will still stay with their kids, or, you know, have to watch them just because they're younger, obviously. But that area, again, we're still on the first floor. That area of the first floor will have full access to the bistro and the menu and the food. So we'll have waiter runners will come down, and so they'll still have, they'll still be able to enjoy everything about the bistro without being on the second floor. Then the second floor is the bistro, and so that's where folks who have dropped their kids off at the canopy downstairs, again, that potty trained area, can go and relax and do all the things that we kind of described. So that's a real value of Recess, right? It's an extremely convenient location, very, very central Houston. It's for, you know, the older kids, ages 4 to 11. We actually watch your kids. You can drop off your, you know, children, and then you have the bistro, right? It's actually, you know, good food, et cetera. So I know I went through that kind of fast, but let us know if that, hopefully that.
2: Well, and just, you know, a million years ago, I thought about going to law school. You know, obviously this is way more fun, but immediately the concerned uncle in me sort of goes, well, wait a second. How does that work from a liability perspective? Like, what do you sort of tell parents? Like, if a kid trips or falls or scrapes their knee or whatever, like, how do you sort of manage that?
4: That's a good point. So first off, you have to sign a waiver to get into the play area. But the big key to this is that parents have to stay on site, right? So on site means upstairs or in the garden area, right? So that is what really unlocks recess as a concept. So we're not, this isn't a drop off.
2: Right. It's not a daycare. It's not a summer camp. It's not anything like that.
3: Correct.
4: Chance there. And it's basically this, the monitoring part of it from our side is to ensure that if a kid does get hurt or trips, that we're right there helping them out. And then we're immediately getting hold of the parent to making sure that, you know, so comparing it to like a, I don't know, like a long weekend or a St. Arnold's or any other outdoor venue. I mean, this kind of activity goes on all the time, but it's just, it's unsupervised. And so if something does happen, it's, two parents are trying to work it out together, or one parent's upset, or there's a dog involved somehow, you know, that kind of thing. But at recess, right. It'll be theoretically way more controlled. And, you know, it's the parents are right there in case anything does actually happen.
2: Tell me about the playground itself. Like, does it have slides? Does it have a swing set? Does it have monkey bars? Like, I, this is not my world. I don't pretend to understand the ins and outs of it. But like, I know that there are different styles of playground for different like levels of athleticism, and you know, it's a lot more complicated, obviously, you know, than when I was a kid 40 years ago. So just talk me through, because we have parents that are listening and that are very curious about this, but just kind of describe the design of the facility and kind of who it's for.
4: Yeah, sure. So we partnered with a company called Root Lab that's based in Houston, and they've done multiple installations for like the Houston Museum of Natural Science. They've done Chamber of Commerce, children's, you know, museums before. So they've designed the play equipment, and there's no swings, there's no ball pit, there's no trampolines. These are, you know, these are basically like self-contained. You can climb up them like a canopy. It looks like a tree. It's got slides, got four or five slides up throughout the whole thing. That's for the main kind of like older kid area. So just imagine, you know, not for comp purposes, but maybe, you know, like an indoor long weekend minus the swings is kind of the canopy style. Mm-hmm. And then a D'Alba style would be the, you know, garden area, right? Yeah. The parents sitting right next to it. So, I mean, it's going to be museum quality, design and finishes. It looks gorgeous. It's going to be a lot of fun and super safe. I mean, we've done everything from, you know, ADA, consultants to, you know, fire consultants to, just, you know, you name it. We've had a consultant touch it, sign off on it, you know, engineer drawings, et cetera. So as far as it being safe and like no question whatsoever.
2: Yep. All right. Have any of your kids like had the chance to like test it out yet?
4: No, because once they start, it's hard for them to stop, and we don't have our TCO yet. So that would be, not wise, but we do have Root Lab, themselves, adult men, you know, testing it out to make sure it's safe. So
2: yeah. I was just wondering if potential customers that had a chance to like try it out and decide whether or not it meets their standards for like fun.
3: Yeah. No, that's a great question, because the other thing, We've obvious comment, but we've been coming at the play structure from two angles. One is what Paul just described, right? You know, safety, security, you know, getting it signed off on, all those things. But then also two, the kids have to want to play with it, right? They want to, and not only that, they want to, the repeatability of wanting to play with it, right? And so that's, we've kind of had all those things in mind as we've been, you know, designing.
2: Yeah, it has to be more fun than whatever's on their iPad that day, you know what I mean?
3: That's exactly. That's exactly right.
4: One thing about our floor plan that I think is worth mentioning that we haven't mentioned yet is that the building has like this two-story atrium, right? And so the restaurant itself kind of wraps around the second floor of the play area. So kids will be able to climb up and you'll be able to see them, you know, wave, kind of playing around. So, I mean, it's very, it's not like a 10-foot, you know, slide. This thing goes up to 18 feet. It's pretty dynamic. It's lit up. When you drive by at night, you're going to be like, it's going to be insane when it's all lit up. But
3: and speaking of iPad, I mean, I don't know if it's worth us talking about, Paul. We're not going to have a bunch of, you know, screens throughout the facility either. We'll have, you know, a TV in each one of the playrooms and up, you know, one upstairs just up, you know, for, you know, when people have parties.
4: There's a game.
3: When people have parties and stuff. But just day to day, we're trying to just be very thoughtful when we design recess as being just, you know, not anti-screen, but just, you know, we want to promote physical play and all those kinds of things.
4: It's not an arcade. It's not a, you know, exactly. Screen and, you know, play Pac-Man type thing. No offense to that, because I love, you know, going to like what's the name? Nano's, right? They have like the little arcade over there. It's so much fun, right. But you know, that's not what, you know, we'll be doing.
3: We're trying to do here. Yeah.
2: And then before we move on to the cafe part, just how does it work financially? Do you pay by the hour or are there memberships or how does that part work?
4: Both. So we're going to be open to just anybody can, you know, get up, go online and book a reservation whenever you want. And there's a rate per hour that we're going to charge, and that's for the supervision. So if you compare us to like a Chuck E. Cheese or something, you'll be like, this is insane. Why am I paying so much? But if you compare us to like, oh, okay, this is actually professional supervision. I get a chance to either work or, you know, basically a babysitter adjacent replacement. That's where the pricing kind of kicks in. And then we have memberships. Yeah. And just think about that as not a members only situation, but just like a super user where, you know, I have a nanny and I want my kids to be able to go there, you know, multiple times a week, or, you know, I work from home so I can, you know, take my kids, you know, after school and work for a few hours. That's what it's for. I don't want to use the word membership in an exclusive way. It's just people that are going to use it a lot. You get discounts for, you know, increased usage.
2: And right. There's a volume discount essentially. If you're going to be there a lot, then that's exactly right.
4: I want you in there buying, you know, coffees and snacks and stuff. That's where we're making money. I'm not worried about, you know, a couple.
3: It's probably worth noting here. Recess will be reservations only, so we will allow like, you know, walk-ins, of course, all the good stuff. But just you'll have to have, if you know, if we do have walk-ins, if we have capacity available, great. You can make kind of just like a restaurant, right? You can make like an immediate reservation. But for our open play, which is our hourly charge, our hourly play by the hour, that's all reservation based. So we'll have, you know, day to day, you can buy an open play ticket or you can be a member, and then we'll also have the ability to book parties all online. So,
2: right. And then just to be specific and sort of articulate it, that just means the playground will never be like super crowded.
3: Yes, that's exactly right.
2: Whatever the capacity limit is, you won't go over.
4: There's a capacity limit and it's well below the fire marshal limit. And it's designed for like, you never want to look down there as a parent and just see like chaos, right? And so we got these strict, you know, supervisor to kid ratios that are well within anything you've seen in private schools, public schools, daycares, et cetera. I mean, it's a premium. We're trying to be a premium offer. And we're going to try to, you know, deliver that value. And so if you look down, you see like 200 kids running around and like it's a disaster. No, yeah. It's not going to happen.
3: That's a big part of the value. That's one of the main reasons why it is reservations only, right? Is because we're trying to, you know, provide a certain level of experience to our customers. And so from a capacity standpoint, that's really the best way to control that. So,
4: and I hate to say this, but, you know, our whole concept is designed around just it being really hot and rainy in Houston. So if all of a sudden, we will be empty on a beautiful day in Houston, but when it's not, which is what we're banking on, you know, we should be pretty busy.
2: If it's one of those like 75 degree days and it's sunny, right. People will be like in parks and outdoor playgrounds or whatever.
4: We're going to shut down. We're not even open. Don't even.
3: Eric, you know, Eric, the 2 weeks out of the year where Houston's nice, Recess will be empty.
2: A risk you're willing to take.
3: That's right.
2: All right. So let's move upstairs. Let's talk about the restaurant. Just like, I want to talk about kind of menu items and specifics, but just kind of big picture, like how do you describe like what the program is or kind of what the style of cuisine is?
3: Sure. So I would say big picture, we always describe it as, especially for kids, I mean, it's just somewhere with this, is, you know, the terrible vague comment, but somewhere you'd actually take your family, and then we can get into specifics, meaning the food is good. It's good, but it's still approachable. Think like a local foods or a Hudson. The example Paul always uses that I like is Hudson House. That's just good quality food. That's approachable.
4: We're in the middle. Yeah.
3: Right.
2: Yeah. I mean, like, it would not occur to me probably to take children to Hudson House. It's a little fancy inside.
4: Sure.
2: But local food, you know,
4: though, if you come right down the
2: fried
4: fairway,
2: chicken, the burgers, the, you know, stuff like that is very kid friendly.
4: Yep. Yeah. And so Relish is like the most immediate comp that we'd like to use. Relish is probably, we're like a slightly less elevated Relish. And the whole idea is kids have to eat the food, right? We're not going to be serving them like insane gourmet, you know, it's going to be chicken tenders, it's going to be sliders, it's going to be mac and cheese, it's going to be salads, you know, stuff that they're going to actually eat. Salads is even pushing it.
2: Right, but grilled cheese, parents, I'm sure, right?
4: Yeah, yeah, of course. And we're going to have, you know, everything from salads, bowls, flatbreads, you know, burgers. It won't be – Hudson House is a stretch, but it's basically like a – it's if we're 75% of Hudson House, that's kind of where we want to be. And, I mean, Scott Soma's done a great job, too, with the wine menu. And so I think people are going to be really surprised when they check it out and sit down what we have to offer.
2: Yeah, I mean, relish – you know, I probably told the story on the show before, but, you know, I was arranging a meal with a couple of people and I was throwing all these like kind of foodie ideas at them. And one of them just sort of sassed me and was like, I want somewhere normal. And I went, yeah, no problem. And I made a reservation at Relish. And as soon as she saw the menu, she was like, yes, this is exactly perfect. What I meant. Like classic American.
4: A normal
2: approach.
3: Honestly, Eric, normal is a fantastic framing.
2: Yeah, I just like no, I don't want to spend $75 a person on brunch at Blue Door. No, exactly. I don't want to like go to
3: as
2: some
3: much as we love
2: like,
3: Blue
2: I
3: Door.
2: Don't, like
3: yes.
2: as much as I like Chinese food, I don't want dim sum for brunch. I want something normal. And it was like, okay, no problem. We're going to Relish. Yeah. And I think that makes sense in your context too.
4: And we also make it like I want to highlight the pricing too, which we haven't released, but it's going to be, you know. It's not, we're not price gouging people. It's going to be a value, right? And a kid's meal is like $6. A burger is like, you know, very approachable. It's going to be a dollar or two less than probably your immediate comps. And the wine's going to be priced the same way. So we're not, if you're paying so much to, you know, to have your kids supervised and monitored, you know, we want the food to feel like a value, right? We want it to feel like it's okay. I'm not getting gouged here as well. I think people are going to be pleasantly surprised.
2: There you go. All right. JD, give us the website and the social media for Recess.
3: Yeah, absolutely. It's recesshgx.com. And then same thing on Instagram. Come check us out.
2: Thank you very much.
3: Thanks a lot, Eric. Appreciate it a lot.
2: You can follow me on Instagram at Eric Sandler. Keep it locked on culturemap.com for all the latest Houston bar and restaurant news. Thanks so much for listening. I'll be back next week.
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12: That's the Knicks MVP, Jalen Brunson. ESPN Stephen A. Smith admitting he didn't think this was possible.
13: It's been 53 long years. And there's so many moments of misery that we had to endure as New York Knicks fans. 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
12: 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The Red Sox will host the Rangers with coverage beginning at 6:30 p.m. Eastern. College World Series in Omaha. 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
8: Hey, it's Evan Cohen. Coming up Monday, we'll continue to react to the NBA Finals, the Stanley Cup, and look ahead to what should be a wild offseason in the NBA. 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
15: 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We're hearing from you out there, 888-SAY-ESPN, 888-729-3776. Jonathan Zaslow, Tim Welsh here. The New York Knicks are your NBA champion. Jalen Brunson, certainly very close to the top of all-time greatest free agent signings now in the history of the NBA. Certainly has now a very, very strong case. No matter what happens the rest of his career, a extremely strong case for the Basketball Hall of Fame because, again, it's not the Pro Basketball Hall of Fame. It's the Basketball Hall of Fame, and we're talking about a multi-time national champion at Villanova. We're talking about an NBA champion, and certainly, whether people want to admit it or not, you win a championship in New York. You win a championship with the New York Knicks. It means a little bit more. Let's go out to Alabama. Let's hear from Daryl. Daryl, biggest free agent signings in NBA history. Where does Jalen Brunson rank, Daryl?
16: Jalen Brunson is number one. Guys, you got to remember this. With Kyrie, Shaq, and LeBron, they were all high draft picks, first-round picks. They were expected to win. They were expected to take their franchises to an NBA championship and lead them to the finals. But here you got Jalen Brunson, a second-round pick. Could have not even made the Dallas Mavericks, okay? He made the Mavericks. He gets free agent shot to go to New York. And check this out. He even takes less money. And of the big names that we are naming, who took less money to get better players? They all wanted their money. They were greedy. Jalen Brunson didn't. He said, hey, I'll take less money.
15: It is an excellent point from Daryl. Daryl, thanks for the call. We should mention that as well. Jalen Brunson, big-time winning move, also takes less money to go

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0: How impressed are you with the White Sox? Is this something you saw coming? Are you surprised with it and why they've been so good?
1: I have a friend of mine who is a diehard White Sox fan. Earlier this year, he said, "Will it ever change?" And I texted him back and I said, "Soon." And I'm not saying that I thought the White Sox were going to be contending for first place in the American League Central at this point in the season. Let's not forget they lost 121 games 2 years ago. So in the context of that, the turnaround is remarkable. But if you just look at how it happened, Colson Montgomery was a high-ranked prospect and has been very good at the big league level. Miguel Vargas was a high-ranked prospect and has finally figured it out. And the fact that they're doing all of this, by the way, without Kyle Teal and with Muntaka Murakami on the injured list, it's tremendous. And they're ahead of schedule, simple as that. The White Sox have been so bad, they have the number one overall pick this year in the draft. So they're going to take what's already a good system, what's already been a bountiful group of young players, and complement it with whether it's Rock Chalowski from UCLA, Grady Emerson from Texas High School, or Von Lackey from Georgia Tech. Like, they're going to get an excellent prospect who will move fast in their system. So this is just the beginning for the White Sox. And long term, they need more starting pitching, no question about it. But the lineup, with Braden Montgomery up now and with Tristan Peters playing well in center field and Sam Antonacci, I adore him at second base. Like, it's a good team, man. And I think they're going to hang around and be in the playoff hunt all season.
2: 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Jeff, full disclosure, I'm in Atlanta. I know you come on with our midday show, Nick and Chris, pretty much all the time and talk Braves baseball. But I got to ask you a Braves question. 1-4 now over their last five starts. Spencer Strider, velocity down, heading to the 15-day injury list. Ronald Acuna now on the 10-day injury list. Drake Baldwin looks like he'll be back tomorrow. How concerned should Braves fans be with the recent downturn? And do you see the Braves being big buyers? Will Alex Anthopoulos make a major move?
1: I am not concerned about the Braves because they have been weathering injuries all year long and still have the best record in Major League Baseball. They will be buyers, and I think that they will be aggressive. But I think it's going to be tempered just a little bit by the fact that they are likely to get some help in pitching. Hurston Waldrop is probably going to be back soonish, and Spencer Schwellenbach and A.J. Smith-Shawver could be back this season as well. Like, the Braves have depth. And what I'll be most curious about is Alex Anthopoulos' trade deadline focusing on 2026 alone? Or does he look potentially to get that long-term shortstop fix and try to get Jeremy Peña from the Astros or try to get C.J. Abrams from the Nationals? Unlikely, but the Braves system is good now. And they can take their time with Spencer Strider. Getting Drake Baldwin back is going to be a massive boon to their lineup. And I am still fully on board with the Braves being the biggest threat to the Dodgers in the National League.
2: Jeff, Tarek Skubal, a guy that's obviously been talked about a lot coming back. Do you see him being moved, or do you think the Tigers will hold on to him?
1: I think it all just depends on how the Tigers play. Right now, they're 13 games under 500. And does it help that they're in the American League Central? Certainly does, because the Guardians, as good as they've been this year record-wise, still have a run differential that's negative. And the White Sox, as good as they've been compared to what we expected them to be, are still vulnerable. So can Detroit go on a run? Yeah, but they're going to need to here quickly, because there's a lot of room to make up. And while they're not at full strength necessarily, having Skubal back is going to go a long way toward helping that. And the reality is they don't need to make a decision right now. Like, this is all just for fodder and for conversation and for sports talk radio. The truth is they probably won't have a reasonable sense until after the All-Star break what they're doing with Tarek Skubal. They're preparing for both things, both holding on to him and moving him, but at this point, it's just not clear quite yet. They got to let the standings show them and tell them what the answer is.
2: Great stuff, Jeff. Now you can sit back and watch some World Cup or College World Series or whatever floats your boat. But we appreciate you stopping by and jumping on this afternoon.
1: My pleasure, boys. Hope you have a good
0: Jeff.
1: Day.
2: Thank you. That is Jeff Passan, ESPN's Baseball Insider. Ryan, we are hot and heavy down here in the South, getting ready for baseball. Braves right now, 21 games now over 500. It's been a great start. Me personally, I'm getting ready for college football season. I got another month and a half. But we got NBA free agency coming up. We've got all kinds of things that are happening. Coming up next, though, is it possible to be a dynasty in the National Basketball Association, or are those days dead? 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

0: Geelong. It happens during the regular season, too. It's just everything's much more stage during the finals when everybody's watching. And we weren't ready to win an NBA championship. The better team won. We did a lot of good things, and we didn't finish the job. And that's what it is.
1: Ryan, I love that he said attention, like details that they miss. I can go back. Game one, you're up one. Brunson shoots a jumper and gets his own offensive rebound on a reset. He hits a three. Spurs give up a 10-0 run and never lead. Never lead again. Game number two, you have a tie ball game with a rebound with a chance to go get a final shot. Castle turns his back. Wemby throws it out of bounds. You end up missing a jumper at the end. You lose by one. Mm. Game three, you win. Game four, you're up 29 when literally you could have milked the clock. And I know that's not a thing. But you could have really taken your time and attacked the basket, especially in the fourth quarter. Knicks were in the bonus, the Spurs were in the bonus with over 8 minutes to go in the fourth quarter of game four, and they kept yakking up threes. And then last night, just turnovers. So there were so many points with attention to detail that they missed, but that team is going to be good for a long time. You're talking about Wemby's 23, Harper's 20. Castle is 22. Keldon Johnson, who was a no-show, is 27. De'Aaron Fox is only 29. Devin Vassell is 26. Like, this is a young team. To me, Ryan, that feels like they are set up to be right there with OKC to be the Western Conference dogs over the next few years.
2: You ever had anything stolen from you?
1: Yes, unfortunately.
2: So in college, after practice one day at Poly Pavilion, I come out of practice, and I go, and I parked in the UCLA parking lot. And I remember, and I had my backpack full of drinks, okay? We, in college, as a college athlete, we get a lot of drinks, okay? I'm in the dorms. And I remember walking around the parking lot for hours and finally realizing somebody had stolen my car. Oh. It was my car. It was stolen, and it was gone. And how could this happen out of the UCLA parking lot? I called my dad and talked to him about it. And to this day, it still haunts me and hurts me. You can hear it in my voice. The San Antonio Spurs, for the rest of their life, are going to have feelings of something being stolen from them. It's going to be personal, okay? When you ask those old San Antonio teams that lost to that tip out where Ray Allen gets the ball, shoots it in, my former teammate, and knocks down the shot, San Antonio felt like it was stolen from them, and they came back the next year. What did they do? They massacred the Heat. They massacred them. I played with Dirk Nowitzki. Let me tell you something. Dirk never forgot that championship loss to the Heat and Dwayne Wade ripping and running down the when we played them in the regular season, and I wasn't there for the championship, but I was there in the regular season, it was certain feelings. There was a mindset about Dwayne Wade in the Heat. He has our championship. The San Antonio Spurs. And it's not just that they lost, John. You know that. What you described, they stole that. That's something stolen. When I was a kid, I'll give you another story because this is how bad it hurts. When I was a kid, I was in my front lawn, in the front yard, right? And I had this new bike, man. My dad got me this new bike. And for our generation, bikes were big, John.
1: Yep.
2: It wasn't a tablet. It wasn't a cell phone. It was a bike, shiny bike. And a group of kids were walking by, and this kid goes, and I'm young, man. I'm a little guy. I mean, I'm 6, 7 years old. This kid goes, and I'm such the nicest kid. I'm still nice, John. He goes, can I borrow your bike? I promise I'll bring it back. I said, yeah, you can borrow my bike. Just make sure you bring it back. I stayed out there all night, man.
1: Oh, no.
2: It was getting dark. My parents to this day, they remember that to this day. And I learned a hard lesson. But it stings. The San Antonio's going to sting, John, it's not just that, it's the way they lost. They know they're the better team. That's why Wemby was so unraveled finally. He said, see you guys never. He didn't even know what to say as he walked off the podium.
1: I'm not going to lie. I feel kind of some kind of way that Dirk and the Spurs both had to get revenge on my Heat. It kind of makes me feel some kind of way. Like, we didn't steal anything. We were just a better team. I'll tell you a story in a little bit about a meeting I had with Mark Cuban. But let's hear from Charles Barkley inside the NBA. He basically said the Spurs needed Mariano Rivera, and they didn't have him.
3: Well, because they don't have as great as as great as Wemba is, they just can't give him the ball, and because they can push him away from the basket, and those other guys are too young to be closers. Like you're, and Wemby's gonna have to get better, because your best player, he got to do two things: he's got to close, or pass the ball to somebody else who can close.
1: And that, he ain't lying about that. And that was where, you know, in game two, you get the ball in Wemby's hands. He gets pushed maybe a foot or two off the spot that he wants, and he shoots a fadeaway three. I watched him yesterday. He doesn't have a go-to move yet, and he's got to figure that out for them to be great. But San Antonio, obviously with the youth they are set up, with De'Aaron Fox, his contract kicks in. We'll see what happens with him in the offseason. And speaking of which, the Knicks are now out of the Giannis sweepstakes because – quite frankly, nobody wants to help an NBA champion. What is the best spot for Giannis? We'll talk about that next on ESPN Radio, the ESPN app.
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5: Moves to the left, picked up by Leonard. 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Off the rim, no good. Rebound, Fox, 7 seconds. Ray Allen, a three for the corner. It's good! Allen, a three!
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0: a beauty of a bomb from Matt. His second in his big league career and a couple of solo shots. Tech on two against the reigning Cy Young Award winner.
1: WQAM, two homers, had the fish off and running. They win it 4-2. Pirates have lost each of Paul Skeens' last six starts, extending the longest streak of his career, the third longest active streak by an NL team in a pitcher's starts. Over to the south side of Chicago. The White Sox on top of the AL Central, looking for a series win against the Dodgers. Colson Montgomery doing some damage.
2: Long hold now in 0-1. Swinging a fly ball out into right. Kyle Tucker will watch it go. A two-run blast. Colson Montgomery. It's 4-1.
1: ESPN 1000 on the call. Montgomery home run, part of a six-run sixth inning that held up. Montgomery's 17th of the season. 6-4 final. White Sox pick up their first series win over LA since 2014. It's their fourth win in their last five. They are 20-4 in their last 24 at home. Inside the Numbers, brought to you by My Computer Career, training for a better life. How about those Southside Sox? Let's go to ESPN's Buster Olney. Buster, the White Sox taking their series with the Dodgers, tied atop the AL Central. How surprised should we be by their start?
3: Oh, they're the biggest surprise, Nick, without a doubt. When you think about, you know, 2 years ago, they won 41 games, and what, today's win was their 38th win? Amazing. And the thing is, too, with it, especially the mediocrity of the American League, it does feel like they've got some staying power with a great athleticism. Even after Munetaka Murakami went down with an injury, they've just continued to win. And so it's very promising, and I do think that Chris Getz, the general manager, will respond in a positive way before the trade deadline and maybe add some guys, which is not something we would have thought before the season started.
1: No, certainly not. Buster, the jump that the White Sox took is something that maybe some people were thinking the Pirates would take, and it hasn't happened this season. They lose another Paul Skeens start. They've lost six straight, extending the longest streak of Skeens' career. What is going on in Pittsburgh, and how did they start winning some of these games with their ace on the mound?
3: Yeah, it's kind of crazy because there's certainly been times when the Pirates have looked like they could be a contender for a playoff spot. And as you say, to have this streak of lack of success when Skeens is on the mound is kind of shocking. I know this. Early in the year, you know, after that opening day ugliness in Citi Field, there were four or five starts where you were surprised when an opponent got a hit. And then in recent starts, when I've seen a pitch, that's gone away a little bit. And I was thinking back to when Steven Strasburg made his debut. He was great. And then it felt like that opposing hitters started to make adjustments against him. And then Strasburg made adjustments, the adjustments, and he took off. I kind of wonder if that's where Skeens is now, where Skeens has to make the adjustment to the adjustments.
1: Yankees taking 2-3 from the Blue Jays with a win this afternoon. They're down Aaron Judge and Trent Grisham. Ben Rice with a go-ahead homer in the ninth inning. Paul Goldschmidt with another three-hit game. Buster, how surprised should we be that the Yankees seem to be staying afloat without two of their top players and the reigning AL MVP?
3: Look, you're going to miss Aaron Judge when he's out of the lineup, but I did feel like at the time that Judge went down that they are better equipped this year than in the past to deal with his absence, because you do have a Ben Rice who now is an MVP candidate in a wide-open American League field. You have Paul Goldschmidt, who's just resurgent. You know, it felt like that when he returned to the Yankees before the season started that he was signing on for a part-time role, and it's become more than that with Giancarlo Stanton out and now with Judge out. He's been tremendous, and, of course, they've got that great rotation. I mean, it's amazing that they haven't missed a beat. And you can bet that before the trade deadline, Brian Cashman will probably add bullpen help, and they're going to get even better.
1: Another win for the Yankees this afternoon. Coming up on Baseball Tonight, presented by Granger, another dominant outing by the Miz in Milwaukee, and more from ESPN's Buster Olney. 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
1: Nick DeLuca back here with you in our Baseball Tonight studios. 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Red Sox looking for the sweep against the Rangers. Already have their first home series win since April 6th through the 8th against the Brewers. Milwaukee looking a little bit better now thanks to their ace, Jacob Mizorowski.
25: The 1-2 pitch. Swing and a miss. He struck him out. A fastball at 103. His arms in the air. A complete game. Shutout from Jacob Mizorowski. A masterpiece from the Miz.
26: For me personally, that was as good as it gets in the major leagues to pitch a game like that against an offense like that. That's that capable with all those all-stars over there. The great players they have, incredible performance. Can't remember one better, that's for sure.
25: Brings home the pitch, a swing and a miss. He struck him out. 104.1.